0: Laudator Jesus Christus, Vatican and World News.
1: Today, Tuesday, October 6th, is the feast of Saint Bruno, priest and founder of the Carthusians. And these are today's headlines. Pope Leo says, marital love is a lifetime yes, in the foreword of a new edition of the Youth Catechism. Two World Food Program trucks are attacked in Sudan as fighting in the nation continues. And UNICEF calls on governments to prepare for El Nino weather phenomena that threaten millions of children. In the Vatican, I'm Christopher Wells. Pope Leo XIV has penned the foreword for a new edition of UCAT, Love Forever, which was released on Tuesday. The book seeks to accompany young people in reflecting on love, relationships, and marriage in the light of the Catholic faith. Devin Watkins has this report.
2: Pope Leo XIV released the foreword of a new edition of Love Forever, a book produced by the UCAT Foundation. It will serve as a tool to accompany young people as they take their first steps toward and in marriage. In his foreword, Pope Leo recognized that young people's hearts yearn for deep, self-sacrificing, enduring love. Recalling St. Augustine's words, the Pope said our hearts are restless until they rest in Christ, saying human love is a participation in God's love. God himself can be present in human love and transform it, said the Pope. Then he grants us the ability to love as he does, in service, in generous self-giving, and, when necessary, in forgiveness. He upheld the love between a man and a woman, which he said can strike the heart intensely and swiftly, but then deepens to commitment and a covenant for life. This love asks first, how can I love as Christ loved, he said, and puts the question, what do I get out of it, last? Marriage, noted the Pope, reveals something of God's mystery, since God comes alive in the midst of a man and a woman who give themselves to one another fully. Their faithfulness and daily striving reflects God's love for his church. God calls you, dear young people, to this great love, he said. Do not be afraid of its depth, for the love to which you are called is strong enough to overcome difficulties and great enough to sustain you throughout your whole life. Though our love is not perfect, God can help us to overcome difficulties since it is his gift. God's love and our participation in it is selfless, patient, and long-suffering, as Christ bore witness on the cross. Pope Leo said the UCAT Love Forever book seeks to accompany them on the journey as they read the testimonies of young people from over 30 countries. The book, he said, serves as a preparation for a yes that is not just for a single day, but for a lifetime, a yes like God's love that is tireless and faithful. I'm Devin Watkins.
1: Later this month, Pope Leo XIV will join religious leaders from around the world in Assisi for an interreligious gathering marking 40 years since St. John Paul II's historic World Day of Prayer for Peace. This year's three-day event, organized by the community of Sant'Egidio, will focus on the theme Disarmed and Disarming Peace. Joseph Tulloch tells us more.
3: Pope Leo will travel to Assisi on October the 27th to take part in the annual Interreligious Gathering for Peace, marking the 40th anniversary of the historic meeting convoked by Pope John Paul II in 1986. The 2026 gathering, entitled Disarmed and Disarming Peace, will take place from October the 25th to the 27th and is being organised by the lay community of Sant'Egidio. In 1986, John Paul II brought representatives of the world's religions together in Assisi to pray for peace. The community of Sant'Egidio has continued that initiative for the past 40 years, promoting what has become known as the Spirit of Assisi. Presenting this year's event, the president of Sant'Egidio said that the world is torn apart by nationalism and racism and needs to be brought together again. He stressed that religions can play a role in this process by creating spiritual unity, adding that this does not mean uniformity, but rather promoting fraternity in different religious contexts. Impagliazzo also pointed to the role of the community of Sant'Egidio in peace processes, including in Mozambique and in the Central African Republic. The 2026 gathering will bring together 384 representatives of religions, cultures and institutions from over 50 countries. Some 150 speakers will take part in 24 fora addressing peace, prayer, conflicts, disarmament, migration, young people, the media, Christian unity, the Mediterranean, poverty and contemporary martyrs. On October the 27th, Pope Leo will pray for peace with the Christian faithful in the Lower Basilica of St. Francis. He and the Ecumenical Patriarch of Constantinople, Bartholomew, will offer meditations. The event will come to a close with the Pope delivering a message of peace to the world from the piazza outside the Basilica of St. Francis. I'm Joseph Tuddock.
1: And later this week, bishops, pastoral workers, mental health professionals, and people with lived experience of mental illness we'll be here in Rome from the 9th through the 10th of October for A Healing Presence, the Church's Call to Mental Health Ministry. The meeting coincides with World Mental Health Day and with Pope Leo XIV's October prayer intention, which calls for mental health ministry to be established throughout the Church and for stigma and discrimination against people with mental illnesses to be overcome. Organized by the International Association of Catholic Mental Health Ministers in collaboration with the Don Luigi Di Liegro International Foundation and the Pope's Worldwide Prayer Network, the gathering is held under the patronage of the Pontifical Academy for Life. Participants, again, will include bishops, pastoral workers, academic experts, and people with lived experience of mental illness. In world news, in Sudan, a three-year-old internal conflict continues to rage on. Over the weekend, an airstrike hit two World Food Program trucks, killing a driver and damaging food supplies. In the second incident, a child was killed and 12 others were injured. However, there are signs of movement on the diplomatic front with the U.S. envoy's mission in Egypt. With more on that story, here's Kelsey Gussie.
4: In a statement, the World Food Program, or WFP, stressed that the two trucks were clearly marked, and the attack came just one day after another WFP truck hit an explosive device after delivering food aid in Dilling. Furthermore, the statement explained how these attacks showed the increasingly challenging security environment in Sudan and the risks that aid workers face when delivering life-saving assistance to communities in need. Despite the risks, the UN organization stressed its commitment to providing support and aid to those in need. The conflict in the country has forced more than 14 million people to flee their homes and has triggered waves of ethnically motivated killings. According to the United Nations, more than 7 million people, particularly in Darfur, are living in conditions of food insecurity. After months of deadlock, the U.S. is seeking to revive diplomatic efforts to find a solution to the conflict. In a post on X, Massad Boulos, the U.S. Senior Advisor for Arab and African Affairs, stated that they reaffirmed the United States' steadfast commitment, together with their Egyptian partners and other regional and international allies, to promoting a political solution to the crisis. He also shared he had attended a luncheon hosted by the Egyptian president, Abdel Fattah al-Sisi, and the head of the Sudanese army. The Egyptian president stressed that the country will continue to make every possible effort at the regional and international levels to promote a political solution to the situation in Sudan, help bring an end to the war, and alleviate the humanitarian suffering of the Sudanese people. President al-Sisi also reaffirmed to the general his country's unwavering support for the brotherly Sudanese people and its commitment to preserving Sudan's unity, sovereignty, territorial integrity, and national institutions. I'm Kelsey Gussie.
1: UNICEF, the United Nations Children's Agency, has issued an appeal to governments to invest in disaster preparedness as the El Niño weather phenomenon threatens millions of children. As Linda Bordoni reports, UNICEF estimates that more than 347 million children in nearly 100 countries and territories could be exposed to unusually wet or dry conditions in the coming months, as the 2026-2027 El Niño is forecast to become one of the strongest on record.
5: UNICEF is warning that the climate phenomenon could bring severe droughts and flooding, threatening children's health, nutrition, education and access to essential services. The United Nations Children's Agency says the largest number of children at risk, and that's around 190 million, are in Asia and the Pacific. Some 41 million children could be affected in both East and Southern Africa and in Latin America and the Caribbean. In countries including Colombia, Fiji, Papua New Guinea and the Philippines, drier conditions will contribute to agricultural drought and water shortages, increasing displacement and worsening acute malnutrition. Meanwhile, in the Greater Horn of Africa, wetter than normal conditions are expected, and heavy rainfall in Somalia, for example, could lead to flooding, increase the spread of waterborne diseases, and disrupt schooling. UNICEF Executive Director Catherine Russell says that for children, El Niño is much more than a weather pattern. Its consequences, she notes, will be particularly serious in countries already affected by conflict and displacement, including Afghanistan and Chad, where climatic shocks deepen hunger and malnutrition. With forecasts of more severe droughts and floods providing months of warning, UNICEF is calling for early action and is appealing to governments, donors and humanitarian organisations to invest in disaster preparedness, to strengthen climate-resilient services and to ensure that humanitarian assistance can reach affected communities. It notes that every dollar invested in disaster risk reduction can save up to $15 in recovery costs, at the same time making a world of difference for millions of children across the world. I'm Linda Bordoni.
6: Finally, Archbishop Ettore Balestrero, the Holy See's permanent observer to the United Nations in Geneva, has insisted on the importance of using artificial intelligence in agri-food systems in a way that keeps human beings at the center. Isabella de Carvalho tells us more.
7: Artificial intelligence can be a powerful tool to use in agri-food systems to help address world hunger, but human beings need to remain at the center, Archbishop Ettore Balestrero said on October 5, 2026. In an age where technology has extended life expectancy, has spread globally, and has opened new frontiers for development, to allow millions to die of hunger is simply a collective failure, an ethical aberration, a historical shame, he said in his opening remarks for the conference Human-Centered AI for Agri-Food Systems, From Ethics to Implementation. Using the tools available, both new and old, we are impelled by a duty that is as old as the history of humankind, to feed the hungry, Archbishop Balestrero insisted. In this endeavor, AI can offer new opportunities to close the gap between the well-fed and those who do not have access to food and nutrition, but it can also widen this rift, he continued, adding that the choice is ours and cannot be delegated to machines. Hunger will not be ended by intelligence alone, be it human or artificial, but by conscientious, responsible, and ultimately human determination and action, he said. Archbishop Balestrero underlined that in an age of rapid technological development, these new digital tools, including AI, can benefit small farmers in many ways, such as having access to agronomic knowledge and markets and receive early warnings effectively. Placing humans at the center means the international community and relevant stakeholders have a responsibility to govern AI in an ethical manner and establish adequate regulatory tools to uphold justice and avoid misuse, he emphasized. In the closing remarks at the end of the day's session, Archbishop Balestrero insisted that the Church does not possess technical solutions to the challenges posed by AI. However, it can offer a compass for navigating the moral and technological complexities it presents. He insisted that a farmer or a rural community should not be considered simply as a data set, and that the finest achievement will be when the fruits of progress reach every household and community and when no one goes to bed hungry. I'm Isabella de Carvalho.
6: And that's all the time we have for this edition of Vatican and World News. Many thanks this afternoon go to Alberto Giovinetti, our sound engineer in studio. In the Vatican, I'm Christopher Wells.

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2: Stay tuned for our bulletin of church news, which will be followed by Panorama, and then our feature, Justice and Peace. I am John Baptist Tumusime. The Foundation for the Youth Catechism of the Catholic Church, commonly known as UCAT, organized in Rome on Tuesday an international presentation of its new book, whose title is UCAT Love Forever. The book contains a foreword by Pope Leo XIV. We have a detailed report.
3: Pope Leo XIV released the foreword of a new edition of Love Forever, a book produced by the UCAT Foundation. It will serve as a tool to accompany young people as they take their first steps toward and in marriage. In his foreword, Pope Leo recognized that young people's hearts yearn for deep, self-sacrificing, enduring love. Recalling St. Augustine's words, the Pope said our hearts are restless until they rest in Christ, saying human love is a participation in God's love. God himself can be present in human love and transform it, said the Pope. Then he grants us the ability to love as he does, in service, in generous self-giving, and, when necessary, in forgiveness. He upheld the love between a man and a woman, which he said can strike the heart intensely and swiftly, but then deepens to commitment and a covenant for life. This love asks first, how can I love as Christ loved, he said, and puts the question, what do I get out of it, last? Marriage, noted the Pope, reveals something of God's mystery, since God comes alive in the midst of a man and a woman who give themselves to one another fully. Their faithfulness and daily striving reflects God's love for his church. God calls you, dear young people, to this great love, he said. Do not be afraid of its depth, for the love to which you are called is strong enough to overcome difficulties and great enough to sustain you throughout your whole life. Though our love is not perfect, God can help us to overcome difficulties since it is his gift. God's love and our participation in it is selfless, patient, and long-suffering, as Christ bore witness on the cross. Pope Leo said the UCAT Love Forever book seeks to accompany them on the journey as they read the testimonies of young people from over 30 countries. The book, he said, serves as a preparation for a yes that is not just for a single day, but for a lifetime, a yes that is tireless and faithful. I'm Devin Watkins.
2: The executive president of the Pontifical Foundation Aid to the Church in Need, Regina Lynch, has called upon Catholics in the world to remember persecuted Christians in different parts of the globe in their prayers and to demonstrate practical solidarity with them. Speaking with the Vatican Radio at the weekend, she said there are millions of Christians who suffer different forms of persecution, including death for their faith.
4: In many countries today, we have the situation where Christians are persecuted, discriminated against for their faith. They need our prayers. They also give us their prayers, which is lovely. It's an exchange of prayer. But please, you know, anybody listening, just really keep them in your prayers.
2: Regina Lynch, the executive president of the Pontifical Foundation Aid to the Church in Need. You can hear more on this in a moment in our feature, Justice and Peace. The provincial superior of the Salesians in East and Southern Africa, Father Vaclav Clement, has issued a note announcing a 3-year preparation plan for the 50 years of the congregation's involvement in evangelization on the African continent. The initiative, known as Project Africa, was launched in 1980 to coordinate and expand their missionary work across Africa. Since then, they have expanded their work in 46 African countries, where they support disadvantaged, vulnerable, and marginalized youth through formal education, technical and vocational training, and social development programs. The Jubilee preparations will start next year and conclude in 2029 under the theme Remember with Gratitude, Renew with Hope, and Forward with Courage. Reports from the Catholic Diocese of Buea in Cameroon say the annual spiritual retreat for priests continues at the Bishop Pius Awa Memorial Pastoral Center in the city of Buea. The retreat started on Sunday and is scheduled to close on Friday. It is attended by the Bishop of Buea, the Right Reverend Michael Bibi, and all diocesan priests. The participants are engaged in several activities for their spiritual renewal, including Eucharistic adoration, spiritual conferences, and spiritual reflections. In another development, on Monday, Bishop Michael Bibi presided over the inaugural Holy Mass of the 2026-2027 academic year of the Diocese's University known as St. Joseph's College, Sasse. In his homily, he reminded the students and staff that true freedom does not consist in doing whatever one wants, but in fulfilling the purpose for which humanity was created, which is to know, love, and serve God, emphasizing that only God can satisfy the deepest desires of the human heart. He appealed to them to avoid anything that could undermine their relationship with God and their formation. You are tuned to the English Africa service of Vatican Radio.
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5: Kenya has confirmed its first ever case of Ebola. The victim is a Kenyan citizen who has been living in the Democratic Republic of Congo for the past 7 years. Health Minister Aden Duale said the patient, who actually fell ill a month ago and was treated in several hospitals in the Democratic Republic of Congo, died days after arriving in the capital, Nairobi. More than 4,000 people have died from Ebola in the Democratic Republic of Congo this year, in what is the second most deadly known outbreak of the disease. Shortly after the Democratic Republic of Congo declared an outbreak of Ebola in May, it was also reported in Uganda, where 2 people died. But the World Health Organization, WHO, declared that country free of the disease in August. Since then, all known cases of the highly infectious disease have been in the Democratic Republic of Congo. The virus spreads through contact with infected bodily fluids, such as blood or vomit. Nigeria's President Bola Tinubu has declared 3 days of national mourning after a military aircraft crashed in southern Ondo State, killing 25 people. Authorities said the plane was on a routine mission from Benin City to Lagos when it came down in a swamp near a naval base on Monday morning. This is the deadliest crash involving a Nigerian military aircraft since 1992. The Nigerian Air Force has released the names of those killed, showing that 19 of those on board were military personnel. Tinubu offered his deepest condolences to those killed and has ordered a full investigation. Airstrikes and artillery fire have hit northern Ethiopia's Tigray region following escalating clashes between the federal government and rebel forces. Humanitarian and aid sources reported on Monday. The intense fighting has raised widespread fears of a return to full-scale conflict in the area. Air attacks in northwest of Mekele resulted in at least 17 deaths, including strikes in Adwa and Sheraro. Federal forces took the capital after Tigrayan fighters withdrew, with communication services reportedly starting to return. Heavy shelling continues outside the capital against TPLF-led allied rebels. Regional tensions remain high as Ethiopia accuses neighboring nations of supporting opposition forces, which claims those countries deny. Zambia has announced it will sign a revised $1.5 billion health pact with the United States on Thursday, October 8th, following the resolution of a month-long stalemate over data privacy, biological specimen sharing, and critical mineral access. The 5-year deal forms part of a larger $3.6 billion United States dollars combined funding package for Zambia's healthcare services. Under the final agreement, The United States will provide 1.5 billion United States dollars, while Zambia will commit 2.1 billion from its own budget, with domestic health spending scaling up as United States aid decreases over time. Zambian Minister of Health, Professor Roman Chilengi, confirmed the fact that the initial draft was significantly amended in order to protect national interests. That means contentious clauses requiring Zambia to share patient health records and physical biological specimens with Washington have been stripped, and therefore no specimens will leave the country. It also means that information sharing will strictly be confined to metadata necessary for monitoring and evaluating United States-funded health programs. Negotiations initially stalled in May 2026 when Zambian officials accused the United States of tying health funding to copper and critical mineral mining access. The finalized memorandum of understanding contains absolutely no mention of critical minerals. You are tuned to the Daily Africa Service of Vatican Radio.
2: And now, our feature, Justice and Peace.

0: The rector of the seminary of the Latin Patriarchate of Jerusalem in the Holy Land, Father Bernard Poggi, has warned that growing economic, political, and security pressure is threatening the Christian presence in the Holy Land. He made the remarks recently during a day of prayer for Christians in the Middle East, organized by the Pontifical Foundation Aid to the Church in Need in the German Diocese of Augsburg. Father Poggi explained that nobody has openly ordered Christians to leave, but violence and intimidation, a lack of jobs, restrictions on the freedom of movement, and economic hardships are increasingly depriving the Arab Christians of the possibility of remaining in their homeland. Father Poggi underlined that it is the cumulative effect of many different pressures by Israel in the occupied Palestinian territories, such as roadblocks, inaccessible farmland, a lack of work permits, intimidation, and a lack of prospects for the future that make staying increasingly difficult. When a family eventually concludes that the only way to secure a safe future for their children is to leave, then emigration is the answer. He cited the October 2025 Hamas attacks against Israel as one of the factors that complicated further what was an already complicated situation. Israel responded with ground and aerial attacks and excessive violence, leading to the collapse of the pilgrimage and tourism sector in the Bethlehem area, which had traditionally employed many Christians. Tour guides, shopkeepers, craftsmen, hotel employees, and young university graduates were among those most affected. Israel closed all the border entries with the occupied Palestinian territories and restricted movement. For the small Christian communities in those territories, the restrictions have been a blow because Jerusalem, Bethlehem, and other locations were sources of economic survival. Father Poggi condemned the frequent Israeli attacks against the Palestinians and the increase in violence against Christians by Israeli Jewish settlers, pointing out that fields, vehicles, homes, and churches are attacked, making it difficult for Christians to live a normal life. He reported that Christians also face hostility in Jerusalem, a city in which Christianity was born. He described a recent visit he made with seminarians at the holy sites in Jerusalem. A group of children from radical Jewish families approached the seminarians and spat at them because of the crosses they were wearing. The seminarians were shocked but reacted to the unprovoked hostility with calm. Giving figures of Christians in the Holy Land, Father Poggi said every one of them counts.
1: In Israel, there are about 180,000 Christians. 130,000 of them are Arab Christians. 50,000 of them are foreign workers, people who come from the Philippines, Sri Lanka, India. They go there and they many times want to seek asylum. They want to live in Israel, but Israel doesn't have opportunities for them to become naturalized citizens. So sometimes they remain there out of fear of returning to their home countries, and the church cares for them. In the West Bank, in Palestine, we have 45,000 Palestinian Christians. In Gaza, the area that has been under war for 2 years, where there's a genocide taking place, over 100,000 people have been killed. Our Christian community there was 1,053 at the beginning of the war. Today, we have less than 550 Christians left. And in that region, there is so much work that is happening on the part of the church. We have three schools, or we used to have three schools. Two of them have been bombed by Israel. We have 21 clinics in different areas trying to serve those who are in need. All of them now are brought to rubble. And yet we have a resolve to say that we will remain in Gaza. So long as there is one Christian left, we will not depart. Because they need us, and we are dedicated to being there.
0: The Catholic Church in the Holy Land is administered under one diocese known as the Latin Patriarchate of Jerusalem, which covers four countries, that is, Jordan, Palestine, Israel, and Cyprus. Many of the church activities there are funded by the Pontifical Foundation Aid to the Church in Need, ACN. For example, job creation programs, because a job enables a family to stay, and training and skill building for teachers, seminarians, priests, religious, and other community leaders. Regina Lynch is the executive president of the foundation. She explains.
2: ACN has the mission to help the church in her mission to evangelize, in particular in countries where Christians are persecuted or discriminated against, or simply where the church lacks the financial means to carry out her mission. Most of the projects that we support have to do with evangelization, so what we say pastoral, which is about building churches, training seminarians, providing Bibles for laity, catechists, and so on. Anything that helps the faith grow. Sadly, there are many countries in the world today where we do see that Christians face persecution or very strong discrimination.
0: Africa is one of the continents where the foundation is funding many church projects, especially in those countries where Christians are facing persecution. Regina Lynch again.
2: When the organization started way back, it'll be 80 years next year, we were helping, particularly in countries where communism was spreading, where Stalin was sending Christians to the gulags or banning them to Siberia. Today, unfortunately, it's a strong growth in radical Islamists, jihadists, who are proving to be a very serious threat to Christians. We see it spreading from the Middle East into West Africa, also countries like northern Mozambique. There's a group of jihadists. I have to say, they're not just attacking Christians. It's not their only focus, but they're attacking and killing anybody who does not buy into their form of Islam, this radical form. And there have been terrible atrocities in northern Mozambique against Christians and Muslims who have not done what these jihadists think they should do. So it's very worrying, and we see it spreading.
0: In addition to funding pastoral activities in countries where the church is persecuted, the Pontifical Foundation Aid to the Church in Need also helps in many other ways the victims of persecution, as Ms. Lynch explains.
2: We try to help the Catholic Church in those countries, not only for pastoral projects, but we will support projects that help the Christians when they are displaced. Like northern Nigeria, there are a big number of displaced Christians who are in camps. Also Burkina Faso, Mali, Niger. We can also provide funding for trauma healing. We give scholarships for priests and religious to do studies at an institute in Nairobi where they are trained in trauma healing, because many of the people who survive attacks or massacres, this is something they carry with them. And it's also the church staff that are affected by this. This is also what we're doing in the Middle East, in Syria, for example. We have been supporting the local Christian churches, Catholic and Orthodox, in Syria since 2011. And it has been for basic food, medical projects, but now also more and more summer camps for young Christians, because they need a place where they can come together and share their faith and also have a time of relaxation. In Lebanon, we're supporting an initiative of peace building among young Lebanese Christians, because they are the future of these countries. And this is important for us, that we see a growth in good Christian leaders. In northern Iraq, we support the Catholic University in Erbil with scholarships every year to encourage the young Iraqi Christians to stay in their country, getting jobs as professionals, but also to make them aware of that they are Christian Iraqis, and it's something that they can be proud of.
0: Regina Lynch, the executive president of the Pontifical Foundation Aid to the Church in Need, speaking to Vatican Radio at the weekend here in the Vatican. The Christian community in the Holy Land, though small and vulnerable, is vital for maintaining connection to the origins of the Christian faith. While it continues to resist giving in to hatred and despair, it runs essential schools, hospitals, and clinics, and keeps holy sites that serve people of all faith and also act as powerful models of peace and charity. And that was Justice and Peace for this week.
3: This is a sports roundup and welcome to the program. My name is Kenyan Tagodufri Kampamba. Zimbabwe have been ordered to play their next home international match behind closed doors after the Confederation of African Football, CAF, sanctioned the Zimbabwe Football Association, ZIFA, over the death of a fan and pitch invasion. The sanction follows Warriors' 2-1 defeat to the Democratic Republic of Congo. The Confederation of African Football Disciplinary Committee also imposed a fine on Zimbabwe following the incidents which occurred at the National Sports Stadium on September 28th. The match marked Zimbabwe's first fixture at the National Sports Stadium since 2021, following renovations aimed at bringing the venue back to international standards. But the return to the refurbished stadium was overshadowed by the fatal incident at Gate 2, where a supporter died during a stampede shortly before the match. There was also a post-match pitch invasion by fans, an incident that contravenes the Confederation of African Football regulations. Analysts say that the Confederation of African Football's sanction is a setback for Zimbabwe, which had only recently regained the right to host international matches at the National Sports Stadium after years of renovation work and stadium-related restrictions. The Warriors' next home international match against Equatorial Guinea would therefore be played without supporters, as the Zimbabwe Football Association serves the Confederation of African Football punishment. Meantime, news from Malawi says the national football team were left waiting at Luanda Airport for almost 2 hours after landing in Angola with no one from the host federation there to meet them. The Flames touched down at Fort de Fevereiro International Airport at exactly 16:30, only to find nobody from the Angolan Football Federation waiting for them. Two officials finally turned up only after an hour and told the Malawi delegation they had believed the plane would land at Luanda's newly opened airport. And once they executed their apologies, they left. It took close to 2 hours in all before another bus was arranged to take the players to their new base at the Skeena Hotel in Luanda. The Football Association of Malawi First Vice President Madali Sokuyera said the matter would be investigated. The Super Eagles will face a Russia side brimming with attacking confidence when the two countries meet at the Nizhny Novgorod Stadium on Tuesday. Valery Kepin's men head into the international friendly on the back of an emphatic 6-0 victory over Namibia on Saturday, a result that showcased the depth and variety of their attacking options. The scoreline was built around several impressive individual performances, with five players standing out for their contributions. For Nigeria, Tuesday's encounter offers a different kind of defensive test, with Russia bringing midfielders that are capable of scoring from a distance, forwards who can exploit space inside the box, and substitutes who can change the game. After the disappointment of the 3-0 defeat to Guinea-Bissau in their 2027 Africa Cup of Nations qualifying campaign, Nigeria will be looking for a much stronger showing in Nizhny Novgorod. This friendly actually offers another test for the Super Eagles against a Russian team that has already shown just how ruthless it can be in front of the goal. And on that note, we come to the end of today's edition of our Sports Roundup. Until next week, at the same time, my name is Kenyan Tagodufri Kampamba.
0: You have been listening to the English Africa Service of Vatican Radio, and I am Johnny Baptist Tumusime. In our next program at the same time tomorrow, you can hear our feature, Health and Healing. Praised be Jesus Christ. Laudetur Jesus Christus.

0: Laudate Jesus Christus, praise be Jesus Christ. A warm welcome to you on behalf of Vatican Radio, Vatican Media, and all my colleagues here at the Vatican's Dicastery for Communication. I'm Joseph Tullock, and I'll be providing the English language translation and commentary for today's general audience. A warm welcome to all of you joining us via our Vatican News YouTube channel, our Vatican News Facebook page, EWN-TV, Radio Alinafe, Catholic Faith Network in America, Salt and Light TV, Radio Maria UK, Shalom World TV, Shekinah News India, Catholic TV, Luminous Radio India. Pope Leo is arriving now in the area just in front of St. Peter's Basilica, where he'll begin the audience. And lastly, a welcome to all of our friends from the Deaf Catholic Youth Initiative for the Americas. You can visit our Vatican News YouTube channel to find translation of this general audience in American Sign Language. So Pope Leo is arriving. He'll be getting started momentarily. Today he'll be continuing with his reflection on the Concilia Constitution Gaudium et Spes, part of this long series of reflections he's doing on the documents of the Second Vatican Council. As a big wave of applause goes up now as the Pope is visible to the tens of thousands of pilgrims in St. Peter's Square today. And we'll be getting started shortly with an announcement in Italian and then a reading from the Gospel of Matthew. So we're being invited, we've been told that the Pope will now introduce the general audience with a sign of the cross, and we're invited to listen prayerfully to his words.
1: In nome del Padre, del Figlio e dello Spirito Santo, la pace sia con voi.
0: And we'll now hear that reading from the Gospel of Matthew in various languages, starting with Italian.
2: Dal Vangelo secondo Matteo. 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
0: Now we'll hear those words from the Gospel of Matthew in English.
4: A reading from the Gospel of Matthew. Jesus said to his disciples, You are the salt of the earth. But if salt has lost its taste, how can its saltiness be restored? It is no longer good for anything, but is thrown out and trampled underfoot. You are the light of the world. A city built on a hill cannot be hidden. No one, after lighting a lamp, puts it under the bushel basket, but on the lampstand, and it gives light to all in the house. In the same way, let your light shine before others so that they may see your good works and give glory to your Father in heaven. The Gospel of the Lord.
0: And now the reading in Spanish. It's taken from Matthew chapter 5. Sorry, this is German, not Spanish.
5: In jener Zeit sprach Jesus zu seinen Jüngern, Ihr seid das Salz der Erde. 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
0: And that was the final reading in Polish, and we'll now hear Pope Leo's catechesis for this week, which I said will continue with this reflection on the Second Vatican Council. Buongiorno. Dear brothers and sisters, benvenuti. Good morning and welcome.
1: Riprendendo la riflessione sulla Costituzione conciliare Gaudium et Spes.
0: Resuming our reflection on the Conciliar Constitution Gaudium et Spes, today we will consider the fourth chapter of the first part, dedicated to the Church's mission in the contemporary world. First of all, the Council recalls that the Church is not above or beside the world, but is, as it were, grafted onto it. Mundus reconciliatus ecclesia, wrote St. Augustine. The Church is the world already reconciled with God. We are pilgrims on earth and share in this world's fragility and beauty. Just as the Son of God was incarnated to give life to the world and to reconcile it with the Father, so the Church dwells in the world as a sign of the incarnation of God, in order to manifest his plan to make us all his children in one great human family. Therefore, the Church journeys through history in the midst of peoples and cultures, and this involvement in people's lives helps the Church understand ever more clearly that her mission has a historical scope and entails a responsibility for the way in which social relations are built.
1: La prima missione della Chiesa. The
0: first mission of the Church is to help people be attentive to the profound questions of life, those concerning our origin and our destiny, as well as those concerning the meaning of love and suffering. The logic of profit at all costs and the manipulation of information risk exerting undue pressure on people to conform to a lifestyle centered on the consumption of material goods. But our hearts are made to look upwards.
1: I padri del Concilio ricordano che la missione della Chiesa.
0: The Council Fathers remind us that the Church's mission is fulfilled also in contributing to the construction of the earthly city. However, her methods and aims are not primarily of a political order. Rather, they consist in bearing witness to faith and charity, together with commitment for justice, peace and fraternity. By worshipping Christ, The righteous one who died for the unrighteous, the believer cannot accept the oppression of the weak and the poor, nor the unjust structures that perpetuate conditions of dependence and injustice. The social doctrine of the Church guides the actions of Christians who collaborate with all people of goodwill in promoting the common good. The Church, therefore, has no fiercer desire than that in pursuit of the welfare of all, than that in pursuit of the welfare of all, she may be able to develop herself freely under any kind of government which grants recognition to the basic rights of person and family, to the demands of the common good. To fulfill the gospel mission effectively, it is necessary for every baptized person to commit to cooperating with the grace of the Holy Spirit so that their faith may be living and expressed in consistent behavior. Indeed, as the Council Fathers reiterate, the discrepancy between professed faith and daily life deserves to be counted among the more serious errors of our age. Gaudium et Spes reserves special mention for the mission of the lay faithful who, by virtue of their baptism, are called to enliven the world with the Christian spirit and the vision of the gospel. The principal settings for this activity, which may well be described as priestly, are undoubtedly the family and the workplace, but it extends also to every sphere of life. Finally, the Church is always attentive to what is taking place and developing in society. It is the task of the whole people of God, especially pastors and theologians, to discern what, in the culture of our time, is worthy of consideration, always taking the Word of God and the tradition of the Church as the supreme criteria for discernment. This requires a balanced mind, free from cultural trends, capable of viewing the world in a positive light, whilst remaining steadfast in preserving and presenting the gospel message in its entirety. Indeed, it is certainly not by watering down the content or softening the demands that Christianity can be made attractive. Dear friends, as she journeys through history, the Church has a single intention, that God's kingdom may come, and that the salvation of the whole human race may come to pass. She strives toward this end, above all, through personal holiness and fraternal love. St. Paul VI wrote, "Without this mark of holiness, our world will have difficulty in touching the heart of modern man. It risks being vain and sterile. Let us therefore be open to the action of the Holy Spirit, that he might help us to live in holiness and charity, so that the world might believe and hope." That was Pope Leo's catechesis for us this morning. And we'll now hear a summary in various languages and an exchange of greetings. I won't translate the summaries, but I will translate the exchange of greetings. Now we hear that first summary, this time in French.
10: Vous exprimez leurs sentiments respectueux et leur filial attachement. 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
0: I extend my warm greetings to the French-speaking people, especially to the pilgrims from the diocese of Amiens, Arras and Marseille, to the Jean du Voyage group, and to the faithful who have come from Senegal. Brothers and sisters, let us learn to cultivate an open mind and the ability to view others with a positive outlook, so as to help them embrace the gospel message and become sowers of hope in society. May God bless you.
10: Et à devenir des semeurs d'espérance dans la société. Que Dieu vous bénisse.
0: And we'll now hear the summary and exchange of greetings in English. You can see there are a group of the pilgrims from Senegal mentioned by Pope Leo. Big smiles.
4: Most Holy Father, the English-speaking pilgrims and visitors wish to express to you their sentiments of deep respect and esteem, and to assure you of their prayers for your ministry as the successor of Peter. At the end of the audience, we will sing together the Our Father in Latin. His Holiness will then impart his apostolic blessing, which he extends in a particular way to the members of your families at home. He also intends to bless any religious articles you may have brought for this purpose, and in a special way, his blessing goes to your children, the elderly, and those who are sick.
1: Dear brothers and sisters, we return this morning to our reflection on Gaudium et Spes, considering the Church's mission in the contemporary world. As the Son of God became incarnate to fulfill his redemptive mission, so the Church dwells in the world as a living sign of God's plan to reconcile the world to himself. By discerning the signs of the times through the lens of the gospel, she carries out this task by helping people respond to the profound questions of life and contributing to society through her witness of faith and charity. To be effective in this mission, the Church depends on every baptized person cooperating with the grace of the Holy Spirit and seeking holiness. The lay faithful, in particular, are called to animate the culture in which they live with a Christian spirit. In our call to build up the kingdom of God, May we renew our efforts toward personal sanctification, justice, and fraternal love, and thus be signs of hope for our people. I extend a warm welcome to all the English-speaking pilgrims and visitors taking part in today's audience, especially those from England, Scotland, Ireland, Uganda, South Africa, Australia, New Zealand, India, Indonesia, the Philippines, Sri Lanka, Canada, and the United States of America. Upon each of you and your families, I invoke the joy and peace of our Lord Jesus Christ. God bless you all.
0: We'll now hear that same summary and exchange of greetings, this time in German.
11: Heiliger Vater, die Gläubigen deutscher Sprache möchten Ihnen ihre herzliche Zuneigung und aufrichtige Verbundenheit bekunden und versichern Sie zugleich Ihres Gebets in allen Anliegen Ihres universalen apostolischen Dienstes. 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
0: I cordially greet the German-speaking pilgrims, especially the young people from Switzerland who are participating in the informational week organized by the Swiss Guard. I wish everyone a pleasant stay here in Rome. May the Lord bless you and protect you always.
11: Möge der Herr euch segnen und euch immer beschützen.
0: 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Again, Pope Leo will read the Spanish text himself, just as he did with English.
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0: I encourage you to be open to the promptings of the Holy Spirit, so that each of you, from your own state of life, may contribute to the establishment of the Kingdom of God in the world and to ensuring that all humanity receives the salvation won through Christ's sacrifice. May God bless you. Thank you very much. 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
0: 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Dear brothers and sisters, may Mary, the Mother of Jesus, be your refuge and strength in times of difficulty and suffering. 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
0: 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Dear brothers and sisters, next Monday, October the 12th, we celebrate Our Lady of Aparecida, the patroness of Brazil. I entrust you and your families to her maternal intercession. 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
8: Que Nossa Senhora vos proteja sempre. 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
0: We now have the penultimate summary. 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After the Polish greetings, the Pope will then greet the Italian speakers and will then sing the Our Father together in Latin. He will also impart his apostolic blessing.
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0: I greet the Arabic-speaking faithful. We are called to bear witness to Christ through love, justice, and peace in order to build a world where the common good and brotherhood prevail among all. May the Lord bless you all and protect you always from all evil. And we now have the final summary and exchange of greetings, this one in Polish. After that, we'll have some announcements in Italian, some greetings in Italian, and the Our Father and the apostolic blessing.
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0: 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I entrust you to the intercession of Mary, Mother of Beautiful Love, and of Saint Faustina Kowalska, the Apostle of Divine Mercy, whom we recently commemorated, so that on your daily journey you may always trust in God, the Lord of history. Praise be Jesus Christ. So that was the last summary. We'll now hear some announcements in Italian. These are the same announcements that were made in the other languages. Pope Leo will then greet the Italian speakers before we head to the end of the audience.
13: Desiderano esprimerle filiale affetto e sincera fedeltà e pregano per tutte le intenzioni del suo universale ministero apostolico. 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
0: I extend my cordial greetings to the Italian-speaking pilgrims.
1: In particolare ai frati minori
0: in particular,
1: della Puglia
0: e to the friars minor from Puglia and Molise,
1: ai fedeli delle parrocchie de
0: and
1: Montenero
0: to the faithful
1: di
0: from the parishes of Montenero di Bisaccia and Bisceglie, and to the National Association of Administrative and Financial Directors. Finally, my

And with that apostolic blessing, which as always goes out not just to the people in the square, but to all of you following live from home, I think we can start to bring an end to this broadcast of the general audience. Today we heard Pope Leo reflect on Gaudium et Spes, continue his reflection on it. He made 3 points. He said firstly that the church's mission is to help people to be attentive to the profound questions in life. He also said that the believer cannot accept the oppression of the weak and the poor or the unjust structures that perpetuate dependence and injustice. And finally, he said that it's the task of the whole people of God to discern what in the cultures of our time is worthy of consideration, always taking the word of God as our criterion for discernment. If you want to read our article on the Pope's homily, or you want to listen back to this event at any time, you can find it on our Vatican News YouTube channel, also on our Vatican News website, where you can also find all our coverage of everything happening in the Vatican and in the church around the world. You can find us at vaticannews.va. Please do also take a look at our Facebook, X, and Instagram pages. Just search Vatican News. I'm Joseph Tullock. Thank you very much for tuning in today, and please do join us again at the same time next week. Laudate Jesus Christus. Praised be Jesus Christ.

Laudato Jesus Christus, praised be Jesus Christ. Hello everyone and welcome to this live broadcast of Pope Leo XIV's meeting with the heads of the Eastern Churches and the presidents of the bishops' conferences on the occasion of the 10th anniversary of Amoris Laetitia. It is Wednesday, October 7th, and the meeting is taking place in the Paul VI Audience Hall at the Vatican. My name is Isabella de Carvalho and I'll be providing the English language commentary for this papal event. A very warm welcome to all of you from wherever you are joining us. Some of you may be joining through our various Vatican media channels, perhaps the Vatican News or the Radio Vaticana app, the Vatican News website, or the Vatican News English YouTube channel, or our Facebook live feed. Welcome also to all of you joining us through our media partners, EWTN TV England, EWTN TV, Catholic Faith Network in America, Shalom World TV, Catholic TV, and Shekinah News. 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

0: Padre, del Figlio e dello Spirito Santo.
1: Amen.
0: La pace
2: and the Holy Spirit, peace be with you, dear brothers in Episcopacy, dear brothers and sisters. The Bible is peopled by families, generations, stories of love and family crisis, as of the first page, where the family of Adam and Eve exists, and then with the during these days devoted to prayer and reflection, we wish to place at the center of our journey the beauty and the frailty of families. Together, let us try and discern the direction towards which the Holy Spirit is guiding us, so as to recognize, support, and promote the work that He has already been carrying out in them, enhancing their precious contribution to the mission of the Church.
3: That we heard was an in-house translator from audience from the Paul VI audience hall, who will be helping this broadcast with the live translations of the event for the parts that are not in English.

0: Preghiamo.
1: Let us pray. The Paraclete Spirit that comes from you, Father, enlightens our minds according to the promise of your Son, and that he may guide us towards truth. For our Lord Jesus Christ, your Son, who is God and lives and reigns with you in the unity of the Holy Spirit forever and ever. Amen.

0: In quel tempo,
1: in that time, Jesus said to his disciples, I truly tell you, if those who believe in me will fulfill the works that I do, and they will fulfill greater works, because I go to the Father. Whatever you will ask in my name, I will do it, because so the Father is glorified in the Son. If you ask me to do something in my name, I will do it. If you love me, you will observe my commandments, and I will pray the Father, and he will give you another consoler, so he will stay with you forever. The Spirit of truth, which the world cannot receive because it does not see it and it does not know it, you know it, because he remains in you and will be in you. The word of the Lord.

0: Now there's a moment of silent prayer before the introductory remarks that will open up this meeting.
1: Let's entrust our prayer of intercession to the Holy Father.

for the Holy Church of God. 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
1: For the families, may they become places of genuine human Christian growth, serving the new generations. 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

0: 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May they be at the heart of the concerns of those in position of public responsibility and receive adequate support for a more dignified future.
1: Let us pray.

0: per le giovani famiglie.
1: 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Let us pray.

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Let us pray.

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God, the origin of the community. Pray so that we and our families, we imitate the same virtues of your only begotten Son, because gathered in your home, we can enjoy everlasting joy for our Lord Jesus Christ, who is your Son, who lives with you in unity with the Holy Spirit for ever and ever. May the Lord be with you. Be blessed the name of the Lord in our support and in the name of the Lord. Blessed Father, Son, and Holy Spirit.

0: So that was the introductory prayer to begin this meeting, and now we will hear introductory remarks from Cardinal Kevin Farrell, the Prefect of the Dicastery for the Laity, the Family, and Life.
1: Allora, benvenuti.
2: Welcome. We welcome you with great joy and with sincere gratitude and kindness. Your presence here among us does not only represent a moment of encounter, of dialogue, but it has a deep ecclesial meaning. First of all, because the topic of the family is at the heart of the life of the church and society. But there is also a second reason you have arrived here at this encounter with the Holy Father, not personally, but representing your respective episcopates and also the local churches through them. The local churches are the vital lymph of the universal church. So you bring with you hope, joy, worries of many families forming Christian communities all over the world. This responsibility is huge. But also hope is huge. Hope is connected to it. Responsibility calls us to faithfulness, to listening, to discernment. Hope paves the way for the action of the Holy Spirit, who continues guiding and leading the church along the path of his mission. I invite Cardinal Farrell, Prefect for the Dicastery Lay, Family, and Life, to greet us all.
3: Holy Father, it is a great honor for me to welcome you here today and to extend greetings on behalf of all those present at this meeting entitled 10 Years Since Amoris Laetitia, proclaiming the gospel with families today. Your presence among us is a source of immense joy and lends special significance to the days of work that lie ahead. As Your Holiness noted in your message of March 19, 2026, since the Council, the two apostolic exhortations, Amoris Familiaris Consortio and Amoris Laetitia, have both strengthened the Church's doctrinal and pastoral commitment to the service of young people, married couples, and families. Now it is the time to reflect on the journey we have undertaken in our churches, to look ahead to the challenges that await us, and to ask ourselves what might make the proclamation of the gospel more relevant to families so that they may rediscover and live out their Christian vocation with greater awareness. I also thank the presidents of the Episcopal conferences and the heads of the Eastern churches, the married couples, the experts, and all those who have been called to take part in this meeting. We are living in a time of rapid cultural and social transformations, which have profoundly shaped the reality of the family over the past 10 years. In many contexts, secularization, individualism, the persuasiveness of technology, and the gradual awakening of the transmission of the faith within the families are accompanied by new questions about the meaning of life, and at the same time by a desire for authentic, lasting, and fruitful relationships. Catechesis, essential to the Christian formation, remains indispensable, but in many contexts, it cannot, on its own, sustain the transmission of the faith and the development of a personal relationship with God among the younger generations. Indeed, we cannot take for granted the family and the social environment that in the past contributed almost naturally to preserving Christian life within the family. It is within the family that relationships, emotions, values, faith, and life choices take shape. Building strong and authentically Christian families is the prerequisite for having in the near future a church that is alive and firmly rooted in the gospel. This is the responsibility we feel entrusted to our pastoral care and which we wish to fulfill with renewed commitment. Thank you, Your Holiness, once again for your presence and for the attentive care you have shown to families around the world since the beginning of your pontificate. We now prepare to listen to your words, and we ask you to bless us so that the Holy Spirit may make us ready to welcome whatever the Lord wishes to show us regarding the future of families and the entire church.
4: My dear brothers in the episcopate, dear families, dear brothers and sisters, I wished to convene this meeting 10 years after the publication of Amoris Laetitia, and I thank you for arranging your commitments so that we could spend these days together. I warmly thank the married couples and all those who have come to share something of their lives in Christ, and who will take part in our conversations, as well as the experts and facilitators. Allow me to begin by recalling the long and fruitful synodal and missionary journey that the Church has made in relation to marriage and the family, a journey that we are called to continue. The family has always held an important place in the pastoral concern of the successor of Peter and of the bishops who assist him through their participation in the Synod of Bishops. The Synod of 1980 took up a desire already expressed by Pope John Paul I during his brief pontificate, eventually leading to St. John Paul II's apostolic exhortation, Familiaris Consortio. At the beginning of his own pontificate, Pope Francis once again placed the family at the heart of a synodal process, recognizing the need to continue the Church's discernment in the face of profound changes affecting an area so closely linked to her mission in the world today. That journey led, 10 years ago, to the apostolic exhortation, Amoris Laetitia. In this regard, the Church has continued along the path indicated by the Second Vatican Council. When the Fathers of the Council placed the dignity of marriage and the family at the beginning of the second part of Gaudium et Spes, they recognized that family life offers a privileged point of entry into the great cultural, economic, social, and political questions of our time, including the work of promoting peace among peoples. The interdependence of these questions has become even more evident today, always under the light of God's word. God made them male and female. For this reason, a man shall leave his father and mother and be joined to his wife. The family remains key to an approach that holds together the local and the global, guided by the search for a universal fraternity in Christ that the gospel calls us to build with everyone. This history of more than half a century places upon our meeting a particular responsibility as shepherds, as the synodal vocation of the whole church continues to unfold. Within this history, Amoris Laetitia marked an important stage. And the 10 years since its publication have become part of the life of our particular churches. During this time, the apostolic exhortation has been received in different cultures and pastoral contexts, accompanied the concrete lives of families, and inspired initiatives and processes. These are the 10 years we now bring together before the Lord Jesus. With the guidance of the Holy Spirit, looking attentively at what has happened can help us recognize more deeply what Christ has been teaching his church through these years. The Acts of the Apostles offer us a beautiful image for what we are about to do. At the end of their missionary journey, Paul and Barnabas gathered the church together and related all that God had done with them. Later, as they made their way to Jerusalem, they passed through Phoenicia and Samaria, recounting what had happened in the mission, and their account brought great joy to the brothers and sisters. When they reached Jerusalem, they were welcomed by the church, the apostles, and the elders, and once again reported all that God had done with them. There is something of this movement in our own gathering. As I have said, the church has spent these 10 years receiving Amoris Laetitia and walking with families in very different circumstances. We too bring stories of what God has done among us. They're stories gathered along the path of mission, stories of conversion, of unexpected fruit, and of the relationships God has woven within families as our communities have sought to accompany them. Together with the difficulties we have faced, the questions that have emerged, and what we have learned along the way, they give us confidence as we begin our work together. Let us place them before the Lord, share them with one another, seeking to recognize what God has been doing among us and where his Spirit is leading the church today. In my message of March 19th on the 10th anniversary of Amoris Laetitia, I recalled that there are, in fact, places and circumstances in which the church can become the salt of the earth only through the lay faithful, and in particular, through families. Indeed, Amoris Laetitia invites us to take seriously this vocation and responsibility. Families themselves participate in the church's mission in the ordinary fabric of their lives through love and fidelity, care and forgiveness, the education of children, their efforts in transmitting faith, attention to the elderly and the vulnerable, and the many ways in which they serve their communities and society. In all these ways, families bear witness to the gospel and contribute to the life and the mission of the church. As pastors, we have received the responsibility, in season and out of season, of proclaiming the beauty of God's plan for marriage and the family, and his call for love and tenderness. This challenges us to accompany people as they seek to live their vocation in the concrete circumstances of their lives. This ministry also places us in a school of listening. The wisdom of the people of God reaches us through our common faith, which enlightens all families, including situations marked by difficulties, loneliness, and at times, even apparent failure. The Lord himself patiently teaches us when we take the time to listen, and we certainly have much to learn from families. Their lives also place before us questions that deserve to be faced with courage. In many contexts, a growing distance has emerged between the ways in which sex and intimacy are lived and the Christian vision of marriage. Young people continue to long for love, fidelity, and belonging, yet many find it difficult to embrace how such a vision of love can take shape in their own lives, or to believe that a lifelong commitment is the condition for reaching what they desire. Economic insecurity, migration, violence, loneliness, and other forms of emotional fragility also shape the choices people make and the possibilities they can imagine for their future. These realities raise a number of questions that we must face with courage. What are people truly seeking beneath these cultural changes? What do their joys and hopes, griefs and anxieties reveal to us? Where do our pastoral language and practices succeed in opening a path? And where do they fail to touch people's hearts or assist their efforts to do what is good? What is the lived experience of families teaching us, an experience from which we have not yet fully learned? What can we offer as formation for healthy and holy family life? In particular, what can we learn from parents as they seek to accompany their children and young people in such contexts? Fragility deserves special attention, for it can profoundly shape the way people see themselves, their future, and even their relationship with God and with the church. The experience of fragility raises the question of whether we are able to remain close to one another when life no longer corresponds to what had been hoped for, and whether we can recognize the work of grace even in situations marked by limits, wounds, and apparent failure. In this respect, too, the experience of families has something to teach everyone, since fragility belongs to our common human condition and therefore also to the life of the church. We all know the gap between the good we desire and what we're able to live. We need grace, forgiveness, and new beginnings to accomplish God's will. And we learn that fidelity itself is itself a grace to be received and a path to be gradually renewed, often through trial. Recognizing this shared challenge should shape the way we accompany one another in the church. What kind of church, then, do people encounter precisely when they are most fragile? Do our communities help them discover that they still have a place, a responsibility, and gifts to offer? Can the truth we proclaim be encountered through the patience, closeness, and mercy of our pastoral presence? How can we announce to them the fullness of the gospel's teaching about the family? During these days, I invite you to give such questions their full weight. The Holy Spirit often speaks through the very situations that challenge us and enlightens us that we may discover how God's mercy and the salvific grace of Christ can reach our families today, particularly in their weakness and resilience, in their hopes and disappointments, in their longing for communion and their search for meaning. Our task, therefore, is not only to interpret these realities, but to let them question us and motivate our pastoral responsibility, so that the church may find renewed ways of proclaiming the gospel, offering sacramental graces, accompanying families, and making visible the tenderness with which Christ continues to walk among his people. May our dialogue with one another be marked by the evangelical freedom we see in the Acts of the Apostles. We can share what has brought joy in our churches, what has challenged us, and what questions have emerged more clearly through experience. Moreover, the diversity of the situations from which we come can become a gift for the discernment of the whole church. The thematic framework prepared for this meeting is meant to keep the breadth of Amoris Laetitia before us and to bring the apostolic exhortation into conversation with what our churches have experienced during these past 10 years. Let us draw inspiration from the richness of Christ's word and the church's tradition. The program has been made public so that the people of God may accompany our work through prayer and synodal reflection. For our part, listening to one another, allowing what we hear to resonate within us, and remaining attentive to the promptings of the Holy Spirit can awaken the pastoral creativity we need in the face of new questions. This is why our common retreat this evening and the prayer with which we will begin each day are at the heart of our work. I ask the Lord to help us gather together the fruits that Amoris Laetitia has borne in our local churches so that they may nourish the whole church. I hope that through the many stories you bring from your churches and from different cultural contexts, a shared narrative of these 10 years may gradually take shape, one marked by joy and hope, and that will enable us to face honestly the trials and difficulties that remain. This will nourish the pastoral discernment of the episcopal conferences and the hierarchical structures of the Eastern churches. It will likewise help the local churches recognize new paths and draw all the baptized more deeply into the church's synodal journey. I would also ask that we all preserve the discretion and confidentiality that this time of listening and discernment requires. May the Lord give us the freedom to listen to one another, the wisdom to recognize his work among his people, and the courage to follow where he leads us, so that each day the gospel may become ever more fully good news for families throughout the world. Thank you.
0: So we just heard Pope Leo's opening address.
1: Grazie, Santità.
2: Your Holiness, for your words, revealing clearly where your heart is beating as a pastor, a heart desiring to support and accompany and serving the entire church with a focus on families. Your words invite us to renew our commitment so that each step every family takes can be illuminated and lightened up by the gospel of Jesus. We welcome your invitation with gratitude and renewed responsibility, and we will be committed in lightening up the steps of the families with the light of the gospel and to journey together with the families so that they can feel the closeness, the proximity, and the mercy of Jesus. Thank you. Now, brothers and sisters, I invite Sister Helen Alford, President of the Pontifical Academy of Social Sciences. She will hold a meditation for all of us. We are not here participating in a meeting or a workshop on Amoris Laetitia. It is an ecclesial meeting or encounter. It is an invitation to discern. So we invite you to live this in a setting of prayer, of reciprocal listening, and listening to the world of the Lord. Sister Helen, you have the floor.
5: Thank you very much, Eminenza. At the center of the message of March 19th that has brought us together today, Pope Leo calls on us to, and I quote, serve the mission of proclaiming the gospel of the family to younger generations. So I'd like to start these reflections with a little true story recounted to me by a parish priest here in Rome, which might illustrate in some way the gospel of the family. One evening, a mother and father were walking with their child along the shores of Lake Trasimeno, which is not far from Assisi, the home of the Poverello, the 800th anniversary of whose death we have the joy to celebrate in these days. The two parents had been thinking that they should start talking to their little son about God. So, looking up into the evening sky, they began a conversation with him. "Who do you think is up in the heavens?" they said. He thought a bit and then said, "The birds." "Yes, yes," they replied, "but who else?" He thought a bit more and then said, "The sun, followed by the moon and the stars," as his parents continued to prompt him for more answers. In the end, they said to him, "But don't you think God is in the heavens too?" To which he replied quite firmly, "Oh, no, no, God is here with us." Maybe we can see here an example of the younger generations proclaiming the gospel of the family to us. A bit later in the same message that we have just quoted, Pope Leo calls on us, and I quote again, to proceed in mutual listening to synodal discernment on the steps to be taken in order to proclaim the gospel to families today. In this meeting, therefore, we are called to proclaim the gospel both of and to families. Let us rest for a moment with that point. It implies that the family is integral to the proclamation of the gospel. The family both actively proclaims the gospel and is in need of receiving the proclamation of the gospel. How many of us here today first received the good news proclaimed by Christ through our families? I know that I did. Pope Francis describes the powerful spiritual and social radiation that the family life can have on the world around it, truly proclaiming the gospel. And I quote, "When a family is welcoming and reaches out to others, especially the poor and neglected, it is a symbol, witness, and participant in the church's motherhood." He carries on. "Social love, as a reflection of the Trinity, is what truly unifies the spiritual meaning of the family and its mission to others. For it makes present the kerygma in all its communal imperatives. The family lives its spirituality precisely by being at one and the same time a domestic church and a vital cell for transforming the world." That's Amoris Laetitia 324. At the same time, many families in situations of suffering and need could derive great help in facing their trials from hearing the good news proclaimed to them, receiving the new perspective the gospel gives us on life, and thereby the grace of the sacraments. The very stresses, tensions, and brokenness in family life can be borne with more fortitude and with the hope that they can be worked through by uniting them to the sufferings of Christ. As Pope Francis also says, in the darkest hours of a family's life, union with Jesus in his abandonment can help avoid a breakup. That's Amoris Laetitia 317. Pope Leo gives us further help in reflection on the gospel of and to the family when he says in his message, and I quote, "We must learn to evoke the beauty of the vocation to marriage precisely in the recognition of fragility, so as to reawaken trust in God's grace and the Christian desire for holiness." The beauty of the vocation to marriage is to be found through and with and in its fragility, not least because weakness can reawaken trust in God, and trust in God awakens the desire for holiness. This, in a nutshell, is the gospel of and to the family that we are talking about. Beauty and fragility thus coexist in the gospel of the family that we are called to proclaim to younger generations, as they do in the Gospel of John, where Jesus meets the Samaritan woman. In this extraordinary encounter, at the hottest moment of the day, Jesus asks a woman who has come to a well for a drink. If she were not in a fragile and irregular family situation, as is confirmed later, she would not be there, so this encounter would never have taken place. She would have come at a cooler time of the day with the other women. Similarly, Jesus, as a man and a Jew, should not be talking to her. From the geographical and social context, any normal Jewish man would know she was a Samaritan and almost certainly a woman of disrepute. Yet, Jesus asks her for a drink, setting in train an amazing sequence of events in which Jesus says openly for the first time in the Gospel of John that he is the Messiah, and which ends with the unnamed woman becoming not only the first public evangelist, but also, despite her disrepute, and perhaps precisely because of it, a very effective evangelist. A story that is more connected with proclaiming the gospel to and through a person in a fragile family situation, with all the beauty this story holds, could hardly be imagined. One of my Dominican brothers presents this story as the basic model or paradigm of evangelization for the church. He identifies four stages in it, arguing that all of them are important and that their order is important too.

to Jesus and the Samaritan woman. It is only when she seems won over by Jesus, that is, when she says to him, "Sir, give me some of that water so that I may never get thirsty and never have to come here again to draw water," only at that point does Jesus initiate stage two, the Samaritan woman's confrontation with the truth. Jesus says, "Go and call your husband and come back here." And she answers, "Honestly, I have no husband." To which he replies, "You are right to say I have no husband. For although you have had five, the one you have now is not your husband." Through this painful operation, the Samaritan woman slowly begins to understand that the man she has met is by no means like the others. That this time, unlike what it might have seemed at the beginning, this man is not just flirting. For now she is saying to him, "I see that you are a prophet, sir." This then leads to stage three, a short catechesis, a conversation about true worship that leads Jesus to reveal his identity. She says to him, "I know that the Messiah, this is Christ, is coming." To which he replies, "I who am speaking to you, I am he." The whole story is then finally crowned by stage four, the woman's return to the village from which she came, where she feels driven to share with the other inhabitants what has happened to her. And we are told many Samaritans of that town had believed in him on the strength of the woman's testimony. We said that the stages and the order are important. First, there is the encounter. Jesus asks for help from her, but as his question leaves her perplexed and makes her want to ask her questions, he willingly answers and thereby awakens in her a desire to know more. The first stage of evangelization in this model, then, is awakening desire in those who hear us. Then comes the phase that we here would like to avoid, facing the brokenness and weakness of our interlocutor, since we too know how much we need God's mercy. Yet, according to this model, it is necessary to do just that, not in order to condemn, but in order to make the encounter more real and the desire for help more insistent. Only then are we called in this model to share what we have to teach. And then finally, the person evangelized must go out to share what he or she has received with others. This model of evangelization only concludes with that phase, not with the catechesis. We might gain even more insight from this gospel text if we look at it in another way, using the idea of the gaze of Jesus. This is an idea much beloved of Pope Francis, which he uses in many places, including the place I'm going to use today, the end of the chapter on the theology of creation in Laudato Si. There, he identifies four aspects of the gaze of Jesus, each of which we can apply to his encounter with the Samaritan woman.

Firstly, the gaze of Jesus places us in relation with God the Father, to whom we are of great importance, as the Gospel of Matthew attests. "Look at the birds of the sky," Jesus says. "They do not sow or reap or gather into barns, yet your heavenly Father feeds them. Are you not worth much more than they are?" With his first question to her, Jesus turns the lonely Samaritan woman, who has come to the well at that time in order to avoid everybody else, he turns her into a person worth speaking to, and into someone worthy of trust, because he asks her for help. By helping her regain her sense of her own importance, he opens her up to the possibility that she could really be loved by God, her Father. Secondly, the gaze of Jesus values the everyday world around us, recognizing its beauty and wonder. By listening to her, answering her questions, and gradually leading her to new insight, Jesus shows that this ordinary, everyday encounter with this ordinary and fragile woman can be full of beauty and wonder. Thirdly, in his gaze, Jesus embraces the world as his creation, and through the incarnation, he embraces it as its redeemer. In his encounter with this woman, Jesus sees her in her full created reality with all its flaws, but also offers her the good news and the promise of new life that it brings. Finally, in his gaze, Jesus sees a world that he is going to deliver over to his Father at the end of time, so that God may be all in all. In his gaze on this woman, he is calling her to await with anticipation the full revelation of the kingdom of God. If we think about these four dimensions of the gaze of Jesus, we can note that all of them are drawing us into new or deepened relationships. A new or deepened relation with God the Father, with the everyday world, with creation and redemption, and to the new heavens and the new earth that one day will come. This we could call relational gaze of Jesus is highly significant, because in order to see relationships, we have to be looking for them. We do not see relations in themselves like we see physical objects, and yet they are really there. They are like the air we breathe. The air is also really there, but we do not see it. Or they are like the virus that is really there, but we do not see it unless we have the help of a highly specialized instrument like an electron microscope. All these things are invisible to us, yet they are real. The relational gaze allows our otherwise hidden relationships to be seen, which is of fundamental importance for the family, since human social reality and the family in the first place is made up of relations. In the highly unstable world we live in today, if we are going to help young people have the courage to enter into marriage,
and to give them the capacity to cope with the stresses they are going to meet, they will need to see their relationships and think about their marriage and family life in a relational way. This should be no surprise to us here, given the tremendous importance of relation in Trinitarian theology, and that we are told in Genesis that we are made in the image and likeness of God. Pope Francis mentions the Samaritan woman four times in Amoris Laetitia. In Familiaris Consortio, the other great post-conciliar apostolic exhortation on the family, Pope John Paul II does not mention her directly, but he does reference parts of the discussion between Jesus and her. It is noteworthy that in the message to which we have just referred, Pope Leo presents both of these exhortations as having, and I quote, strengthened the church's doctrinal and pastoral commitment to the service of young people, married couples, and families. One of the ideas that link the two documents is that of the law of gradualness, proposed by Pope John Paul II in Familiaris Consortio, and presented again by Pope Francis in Amoris Laetitia, and I quote, Saint John Paul II proposed the so-called law of gradualness in the knowledge that the human being knows, loves, and accomplishes moral good by different stages of growth. He carries on, this is not a gradualness of law, but rather a gradualness in the prudential exercise of free acts on the part of subjects who are not in a position to understand, appreciate, or fully carry out the objective demands of the law. For the law is itself a gift of God, which points out the way, a gift for everyone without exception. It can be followed with the help of grace. That's all from Amoris Laetitia 295. In both texts, then, the two popes are concerned to maintain the ideal, what Pope Francis calls law, which is a gift of God, which points out the way, as well as to recognize that many are not able to fully understand, appreciate, or carry out the objective demands of the law. 35 years separate the two documents, during which the lived situation of Christian family life went through many new developments. As in other cases, such as in the social teaching of the church, when social situations are turbulent and changing quickly, it can be necessary to find new ways of putting together both the objective demands of the law, Amoris Laetitia 295, and the law of gradualness, Familiaris Consortio 34. Both Familiaris Consortio and Amoris Laetitia try to do this in their different historical contexts. Let us not forget that St. Thomas Aquinas and all the tradition that goes back to him would say that the law of God reaches its greatest expression in the new law, the law of the gospel, the grace of Jesus. In this sense, the last chapter of Amoris Laetitia, which focuses on the spirituality of marriage,
I quote, a spirituality of supernatural communion, end of quote. This chapter is so significant because it places marriage within the call to sanctity, the goal of every Christian life. We can end where we began, with Pope Leo's call to us to find ways to serve the mission of proclaiming the gospel of the family to younger generations. Let us search for ways to encourage young people to take up the great challenge of marriage and family life, embracing it in the full knowledge that they will experience great fragility as part of the process of realizing its beauty, and that in that fragility, they will find new and unexpected sources of God's grace and experience a desire for holiness that is their very own. Let us join Jesus in calling them, the young people, to rise to the challenge, like Jesus called the Samaritan woman, of proclaiming the gospel to others, precisely in recognition of their fragility, so as to call others to join them in trusting in God's grace and in experiencing the Christian desire for holiness. And let us listen to the call we received from the little child at the beginning, reminding us not to look for God elsewhere, but to recognize his presence in our very ordinary, everyday family life. And so I conclude with some questions that may help us enter into the shared reflections of the days ahead. Where and how can we recognize God already at work in the lives of families? What can we learn from families in their beauty and their fragility? How can we proclaim the gospel not only to families, but also with them, encouraging them to proclaim actively the gospel of the family?

And that brings us to the end of this live broadcast of Pope Leo XIV's meeting with the heads of the Eastern Churches and the presidents of the bishops' conferences on the occasion of the 10th anniversary of Amoris Laetitia. I'm Isabella de Carvalho, and it has been a pleasure providing the English language commentary for you. Thank you also to our translators in the Paul VI Audience Hall. Thank you to our media partners and all those who made this broadcast possible, and thank you all for joining us. Laudato Jesus Christus, praise be Jesus Christ.

0: Laudato Jesus Christus, Vatican and World News.
1: In the headlines this Wednesday, the 7th of October, delegates at a climate conference in Fiji call for stronger efforts to cut emissions and limit global warming to 1.5 degrees Celsius. Pope Leo thanks those supporting the Church's missionary work in a video message for the 100th World Mission Sunday. And at his Wednesday general audience, Pope Leo reflects on the Church's mission in today's world. In the Vatican, I'm Francesca Merlo. Israelis have been marking 3 years since the Hamas-led attack on the 7th of October 2023, remembering those killed and those taken hostage. The anniversary recalls an attack that devastated communities in southern Israel and that triggered the war in Gaza, bringing widespread destruction and suffering to Palestinians. Nathan Morley reports.
2: Israelis have been marking 3 years since the Hamas-led attacks on October 7, 2023. They left around 1,200 people dead and 251 others were taken hostage. Memorial events have been taking place across Israel. They began with a nationwide minute silence at 6:29 local time to mark the time the attacks began. In Tel Aviv, people stopped their cars to pay their respects. An art installation commemorating the victims was created at a beach on the Tel Aviv seafront. However, across the city, anti-government protesters dyed the fountain in Dizengoff Square red to mark the anniversary. At the site of the Nova Music Festival, where 378 people were killed and 44 taken hostage, the mother of one of the victims said the attacks were unimaginable. Abi Haibro-Dutch survived an attack on his kibbutz by Hamas, in which his wife and children were taken hostage.
3: When we walk around, we see something, and it always reminds them of something that had happened on that day or in the upcoming 51 days when they were being held hostage in Gaza. You know, even the smells, when they smell smoke or something, it reminds them of something that had happened over there, or some kind of food that they taste reminds them of the food that they had there.
2: In response to the October the 7th attacks, Israel launched a military offensive in Gaza in which more than 74,200 people have been killed. That's according to the Hamas-run health ministry. Much of Gaza has also been reduced to rubble. In addition to the anxiety caused by the conflict, many Palestinians now fear whether they will ultimately be able to remain on their land. Alongside the UK Prime Minister Andy Burnham, other world leaders have shared their tributes today. The French President Emmanuel Macron affirmed France's commitment to combating anti-Semitism and terrorism, whilst Ursula von der Leyen, the President of the European Commission, said that the EU remained ready to help turn today's fragile ceasefire into a durable peace based on a two-state solution. For Vatican Radio, this is Nathan Morley reporting.
1: In other news, convicted killer Krista Pike, who survived Tennessee's effort to execute her by lethal injection last week, foiling the state's first attempt to put a woman to death in two centuries, has regained consciousness and is speaking, her lawyers said in a statement on Tuesday. Despite severe injuries to her arms from the insertion of intravenous lines during the aborted execution last Wednesday, Pike, aged 50, is, quote, still handcuffed and shackled to her hospital bed. While she remains under medical care, her team of public defence attorneys wrote. Elsewhere, delegates gathered at a climate conference in Fiji have said that the world must increase its efforts to reduce emissions in order to keep global temperatures rises beneath 1.5 degrees Celsius. As Joseph Tullock reports, the conference is also discussing the limit, the impact of rising seas and extreme weather.
4: Pacific nations that are among the most vulnerable to climate change have gathered in Fiji for a ministerial-level meeting. The nations are trying to influence the upcoming COP31 UN Climate Change Forum in Turkey. Among their priorities are securing better access to climate finance, protecting oceans, and respecting the target of limiting warming to 1.5 degrees above pre-industrial levels. That is, despite projections from the UN that the threshold will soon be exceeded. The Fijian climate minister told representatives from more than 50 countries that, quote, we are hurtling past the 1.5 degree temperature limit. She said that data simply confirms what Pacific nations can already see: the tide that reaches our homes, the pale reef our grandmothers no longer recognize, and the villages we have already had to relocate. The minister added that Pacific nations would not accept the overshoot quietly and described keeping the target of 1.5 degrees as the conference's primary legal duty. On Tuesday, a group of leaders mostly from the Pacific Islands gathered in Fiji after a visit to the vulnerable atoll nation of Tuvalu. They adopted a declaration calling for deep, rapid and sustained emissions reductions. Every fraction of a degree of warming, the declaration added, accelerates the impacts of climate change and increases the risk of irreversible loss and damage. Turkey's environment minister, who was president of COP31, said that limiting the overshoot to 1.5 degrees was the summit's clear common goal. However, an official at the UN Environment Programme said that exceeding 1.5 degrees, and therefore significant environmental damage, was now unavoidable. The official said that Pacific risks will outlast the temperature peak. Each additional 100 years above 1.5 degrees, the official continued, would commit the world to around 40 centimetres of additional sea level rise. I'm Joseph Tollock.
1: Meanwhile, Russia's health watchdog said on Tuesday that no cases of plague had been detected among anyone who had come into contact with a Siberian Plague Institute laboratory worker who died last week, and locals said their lives had barely been disrupted. Authorities say the 28-year-old woman died on Friday from pneumonia of an as-yet unestablished origin in a case that has prompted international concern, including from US President Donald Trump. And turning now to papal news, Pope Leo has sent a video message marking the 100th World Mission Sunday, marked on the 18th of October 2026. In his video, the Pope reflects on the theme, One in Christ, United in Mission, and he expresses his gratitude to all those who have supported the annual celebration over the past century. Claudia Torres reports.
5: Pope Leo XIV has thanked Catholics for a century of support for the Church's missionary work. In a video message for the 100th World Mission Sunday, he recalls that Pope Pius XI established the annual celebration to encourage prayer, missionary vocations, and contributions to the pontifical mission societies. The Pope also explains how those prayers helped him respond to his own vocation.
6: Looking back on my youth, I can see how the prayers offered to the Lord of the harvest mysteriously helped prepare my heart to hear Jesus' call to follow him as an Augustinian missionary.
5: He says the prayers and financial contributions of the faithful sustained his missionary work in Peru, as well as that of other missionaries around the world. He thanks everyone who has supported World Mission Sunday over the years. The theme for this centenary is One in Christ, United in Mission. Pope Leo says it highlights the importance of unity within the Church and the shared responsibility of Catholics to spread the gospel. He explains that, through baptism, every Christian becomes a member of the body of Christ and has a role in the Church's mission.
6: Our Lord calls us to cooperate as one family, with the help of the Holy Spirit, to bring everyone, everywhere, into a communion of faith in Christ.
5: The Pope then repeats the appeal made in his earlier message for World Mission Sunday, asking Catholics to contribute according to their vocations and abilities.
6: Let us all commit to contributing to the great mission of evangelization, which is always a work of love, according to our own vocation and the gifts we have received.
5: He stresses that prayer and practical support help bring the gospel to everyone, particularly the poorest and those most in need. The Pope concludes by thanking Catholics for their continued support for World Mission Sunday and the Church's missionary work throughout the world.
6: So may the blessing of Almighty God, the Father, and the Son, and the Holy Spirit come down on you and remain with you forever.
5: I'm Claudia Torres.
1: Pope Leo met today with members of the Patrons of the Arts in the Vatican Museums from the United States state of Louisiana. He thanked them for their generosity and he encouraged them to be open to beauty, as Devin Watkins reports.
7: Ahead of his weekly general audience, Pope Leo XIV met with Patrons of the Arts in the Vatican Museums from the U.S. state of Louisiana. He reflected on our age's domination by technology, recalling that we must cultivate a spirit of contemplation and allow time and space for beauty. The Pope said that a spirit of contemplation will greatly help humanity, especially young people, not only to discover the ability of art to reveal the depths of the human spirit, but also to realize that the gift of self is essential for authentic fulfillment. Contemplation presents a marvelous opportunity to encounter the God who is beauty, said Pope Leo. He recalled that St. Augustine described God as ever ancient and ever new, a beauty that captivates and continuously draws all people to himself. Pope Leo went on to link contemplation to the marvelous opportunity to encounter God, encouraging the patrons to open yourselves to this beauty and consider ways of helping others to do the same. The Holy Father noted that it is precisely the love of art and beauty and the desire to preserve it for future generations that brings the patrons to Rome. He recognized that they also come to Rome as pilgrims and expressed his hopes that their time spent in prayer at the tombs of the apostles will reinforce their bonds with the successor of Peter and the universal church. As patrons, he said, I trust that you have experienced firsthand that beauty possesses the power to awaken the noblest desires of the human heart. Beauty, he continued, calls us beyond ourselves and opens our souls to the gratuity of God's gifts. Pope Leo concluded by thanking the patrons of the arts from Louisiana for their generous collaboration in the work of maintaining the art of the Vatican Museums. I'm Devin Watkins.
1: And finally, at his general audience on Wednesday, Pope Leo XIV continued his reflection on Gaudium et Spes, focusing on the Church's mission in the contemporary world. Christopher Wells tells us more.
8: La prima missione della Chiesa è quella di aiutare le persone.
9: The Church's first mission in the contemporary world, Pope Leo said at his catechesis during the weekly general audience, is to help people be attentive to the profound questions of life, those of our origin and destiny, as well as those concerning the meaning of love and suffering. Continuing his reflection on Gaudium et Spes, the Pope contrasted that mission with the pressure felt in the modern world to conform to a lifestyle centered on the consumption of material goods. Instead, he insisted, our hearts are made to look upwards. At the same time, the Church fulfills her mission also by contributing to the construction of the earthly city.
8: La missione della Chiesa si realizza anche nel contribuire alla costruzione della città terrena.
9: Not primarily through political action, but by bearing witness to faith and charity, together with commitment for justice, peace, and fraternity. Following the Council Fathers, Pope Leo highlighted the need for Christians to live their lives consistently with their faith and noted that a discrepancy between professed faith and daily life deserves to be counted among the more serious errors of our age. He noted, too, the emphasis of Gaudium et Spes on the mission of the lay faithful, called to bring evangelical values into the world, not only in the family and the workplace, but in every sphere of life. The whole people of God, Pope Leo continued, and especially pastors and theologians, are called to evaluate the cultures of our times in view of the Word of God and the tradition of the Church.
8: A questo fine, essa tende soprattutto attraverso la santità personale e l'amore fraterno.
9: Finally, Pope Leo insisted that the Church's singular intention of bringing about the kingdom of God and the salvation of the whole human race is accomplished above all through personal holiness and fraternal love. I'm Christopher Wells.
1: And that is all that we have time for today. My thanks as always go to Luca Rossi, our sound engineer in studio, and of course to all of you for joining us. My name is Francesca Merlo, and I'll see you next time.

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2: In today's program, you can hear our feature, Health and Healing. First, however, our bulletin of church news, followed by Africa News Panorama. We shall close today's program with our Journey of Faith segment. I am Festus Tarawali. Pope Leo XIV at a general audience on Wednesday reflected on the fourth chapter of the first part of Gaudium et Spes, the Second Vatican Council's document on the Church in the contemporary world. The Pope explained that the mission of the Church in today's world strives to bring about the kingdom of God and the salvation of all human beings, above all, through personal holiness and fraternal love. He said, to be effective in this mission, the Church depends on every baptized person cooperating with the grace of the Holy Spirit and seeking holiness. Christopher Wells reports.
3: La prima missione della Chiesa è quella di aiutare le persone.
4: The Church's first mission in the contemporary world, Pope Leo said at his catechesis during the weekly general audience, is to help people be attentive to the profound questions of life, those of our origin and destiny, as well as those concerning the meaning of love and suffering. Continuing his reflection on Gaudium et Spes, the Pope contrasted that mission with the pressure felt in the modern world to conform to a lifestyle centered on the consumption of material goods. Instead, he insisted, our hearts are made to look upwards. At the same time, the Church fulfills her mission also by contributing to the construction of the earthly city.
3: La missione della Chiesa si realizza anche nel contribuire alla costruzione della città terrena.
4: Not primarily through political action, but by bearing witness to faith and charity, together with commitment for justice, peace, and fraternity. Following the Council Fathers, Pope Leo highlighted the need for Christians to live their lives consistently with their faith, and noted that a discrepancy between professed faith and daily life deserves to be counted among the more serious errors of our age. He noted, too, the emphasis of Gaudium et Spes on the mission of the lay faithful, called to bring evangelical values into the world, not only in the family and the workplace, but in every sphere of life. The whole people of God, Pope Leo continued, and especially pastors and theologians, are called to evaluate the cultures of our times in view of the Word of God and the tradition of the Church.
3: A questo fine, essa tende soprattutto attraverso la santità personale e l'amore fraterno.
4: Finally, Pope Leo insisted that the Church's singular intention of bringing about the kingdom of God and the salvation of the whole human race is accomplished above all through personal holiness and fraternal love. I'm Christopher Wells.
2: Here now is the English language summary of the catechesis delivered by the Pope, followed by his greetings to the English-speaking pilgrims and visitors present at the audience.
5: Dear brothers and sisters, we return this morning to our reflection on Gaudium et Spes, considering the Church's mission in the contemporary world. As the Son of God became incarnate to fulfill his redemptive mission, so the Church dwells in the world as a living sign of God's plan to reconcile the world to himself. By discerning the signs of the times through the lens of the gospel, she carries out this task by helping people respond to the profound questions of life and contributing to society through her witness of faith and charity. To be effective in this mission, the Church depends on every baptized person cooperating with the grace of the Holy Spirit and seeking holiness. The lay faithful, in particular, are called to animate the culture in which they live with a Christian spirit. In our call to build up the kingdom of God, may we renew our efforts toward personal sanctification, justice, and fraternal love, and thus be signs of hope for all people. I extend a warm welcome to all the English-speaking pilgrims and visitors taking part in today's audience.
2: Pope Leo has called for greater space for beauty and contemplation in an age increasingly dominated by technology. The Pope made the appeal on Wednesday morning as he received the patrons of the arts in the Vatican Museums from the U.S. state of Louisiana. He said, in an age dominated by technology in which efficiency and profit often takes precedence, it is so important that we continue to cultivate a spirit of contemplation and allow time and space for beauty. Meanwhile, in the Paul VI Hall on Wednesday afternoon, Pope Leo opened a meeting with the heads of the Eastern churches and the presidents of bishops' conferences on the 10th anniversary of Pope Francis's apostolic exhortation, Amoris Laetitia. The meeting being held under the theme 10 years after Amoris Laetitia, proclaiming the gospel with families today, will end on the 14th of October. We shall bring you a report on Wednesday afternoon's encounter in our next program. Pope Leo XIV has sent a video message for the 100th World Mission Sunday to be marked on the 18th of October 2026. In the video released on Wednesday, he reflects on the theme, One in Christ, United in Mission. In it, he expresses his gratitude to all those who have supported the annual celebration over the past century. He also thanks the faithful for their prayers and support, recalling how they helped nurture his vocation and sustain his missionary work in Peru. Claudia Torres reports.
6: Pope Leo XIV has thanked Catholics for a century of support for the Church's missionary work. In a video message for the 100th World Mission Sunday, he recalls that Pope Pius XI established the annual celebration to encourage prayer, missionary vocations, and contributions to the Pontifical Mission Societies. The Pope also explains how those prayers helped him respond to his own vocation.
7: Looking back on my youth, I can see how the prayers offered to the Lord of the harvest mysteriously helped prepare my heart to hear Jesus' call to follow him as an Augustinian missionary.
6: He says the prayers and financial contributions of the faithful sustained his missionary work in Peru, as well as that of other missionaries around the world. He thanks everyone who has supported World Mission Sunday over the years. The theme for this centenary is One in Christ, United in Mission. Pope Leo says it highlights the importance of unity within the Church and the shared responsibility of Catholics to spread the gospel. He explains that, through baptism, every Christian becomes a member of the body of Christ and has a role in the Church's mission.
7: Our Lord calls us to cooperate as one family, with the help of the Holy Spirit, to bring everyone, everywhere, into a communion of faith in Christ.
6: The Pope then repeats the appeal made in his earlier message for World Mission Sunday, asking Catholics to contribute according to their vocations and abilities.
7: Let us all commit to contributing to the great mission of evangelization, which is always a work of love, according to our own vocation and the gifts we have received.
6: He stresses that prayer and practical support help bring the gospel to everyone, particularly the poorest and those most in need. The Pope concludes by thanking Catholics for their continued support for World Mission Sunday and the Church's missionary work throughout the world.
7: So may the blessing of Almighty God, the Father, and the Son, and the Holy Spirit come down on you and remain with you forever.
6: I'm Claudia Torres.
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8: Ten people who came into contact with a man who died of Ebola in Kenya have been quarantined. Health officials in the East African nation say they are also trying to trace 57 other contacts of the Kenyan patient after he traveled from the Democratic Republic of Congo, dying in a hospital in Nairobi on Monday. This is the East African nation's first ever Ebola case, and there is now growing concern about the country's screening measures. The Africa Centers for Disease Control and Prevention chief has told the media that despite being sick for a month, the patient passed through multiple cities in the Democratic Republic of Congo, driving to Uganda and eventually flying to Kenya without his sickness being detected. The Ebola virus spreads through contact with infected bodily fluids such as blood or vomit. The current outbreak in the Democratic Republic of Congo, which began in May, has been caused by the Bundibugyo species of Ebola, which is relatively rare and has no approved vaccine or treatment, though trials are underway. In other developments, Kenya's new National Infrastructure Fund has begun deploying its 340 billion shilling an equivalent of $2.62 billion United States dollars seed capital by buying domestic government bonds, its chief executive said in the first public disclosure of how it plans to finance projects. President William Ruto announced the fund last October to finance infrastructure projects without placing additional strain on public finances. The fund's chief executive officer, James Moria, told Reuters that he expects the bond purchases to free up bank liquidity for private sector lending. In Malawi, the International Monetary Fund, IMF, has announced the fact that its recent staff mission to Malawi made considerable progress towards establishing a new lending arrangement under the extended credit facility. While a finalized financial package has not yet been locked in, both parties successfully advanced talks on key macroeconomic adjustments. The International Monetary Fund praised Malawi for implementing rigorous economic reforms, saying that the government has actively strengthened domestic revenue, tightened spending controls, and adjusted fuel and sugar prices in order to improve market operations. The technical teams are continuing discussions in order to finalize the detailed policy framework needed in order to trigger the official extended credit facility loan program. The International Olympic Committee, IOC, has confirmed South Africa have shown an interest in becoming the first African host of the Summer Olympics in 2036. Hungary, India, Qatar, and Turkey are also working towards becoming first-time hosts, while Germany and South Korea are in discussions with the International Olympic Committee, having held previous summer games. You are tuned to the Daily Africa Service of Vatican Radio.
9: You are welcome to Health and Healing. In this edition, we examine a condition known as psychosis, which is a mental state where a person is not able to tell what is real and what is not real. Psychosis is not a disease, but a symptom of some underlying physical or mental health condition. Dr. Catherine Schmack is a psychiatrist and a neuroscientist based in the United Kingdom. She cares for people with severe mental illness. She is also a researcher on the biological roots of these illnesses. She explains in details what psychosis is.
10: You cannot sleep. You grow restless. You start to think that others are out there to get you. You hear voices that say nasty things about you. This is what psychosis can look like. Psychosis is a state in which perceptions and beliefs detach from reality. There are two core features of psychosis: hallucinations and delusions. Hallucinations are perceptions without an external cause. Very often, people with psychosis hear voices that others cannot hear. Hallucinations can also be visual, seeing a shadow in the corner that vanishes when you look again, feeling that someone is touching you when there is no one. Some people even feel sensations inside their body. Delusions are beliefs that are deeply held, but that don't fit the evidence. Very often, these beliefs are threatening and frightening. People may feel followed or persecuted. Delusions can also take other forms. People may feel that they are uniquely chosen or on a special mission, or that they carry unbearable guilt that they may not possibly have caused. These experiences are not made up. They feel utterly real because they come from the same brain that creates all our sense of reality.
9: One other common feature among people who suffer from psychosis is speaking and thinking in a confused and mixed up way that is hard for others to follow. The condition is caused by a number of factors, including a severe mental illness known as schizophrenia, depression, shifts in mood, and a severe stroke. For other related causes, here is Dr. Catherine Schmack again.
10: Substance use can cause psychosis, especially when these substances are used chronically or heavily in individuals that have a predisposition for psychosis. Head injury can be a trigger for psychosis. and certain autoimmune diseases where the body's own defenses turn against the brain and cause brain inflammation, these conditions can also cause psychosis. And in neurodegenerative disorders such as Alzheimer's disease, Lewy body dementia, or Parkinson's disease can cause psychosis. Psychosis starts early in life, in the late teens, early 20s, often. And that is just the time when people start building their adult lives, when they go to university or start build their careers, form relationships. And that is what makes the impact of psychosis particularly profound. Sometimes people with psychosis will isolate themselves from their families, and that is because they have this altered sense of reality and they feel, for example, that their family has turned against them. And they may sometimes even travel large distances to run away from the threats that they perceive in their environment. And sometimes people with psychosis can get so distressed that they may harm themselves, and the risk of suicide is greatly elevated.
9: Medical research shows that the early warning signs of psychosis take different forms depending on the cause, and they can sometimes appear days or weeks before other symptoms. The most common signs are changes in emotions. The person may become suspicious of almost everything and may demonstrate a decrease in emotions. Similarly, the individual may literally be unable to recognize or understand the signs or symptoms of his or her condition.
10: Psychosis can be quite negative. People may hear demeaning negative voices, or they may, for example, have the delusion that they have lost everything when in reality they have not. People may feel that they have special powers and that they are invincible, and that can lead them to take risks and be quite dangerous. One rare but very urgent form of psychosis is postpartum psychosis, which happens to women in the days or weeks after childbirth. And it is really important to get urgent help because it can be quite dangerous for the mother and the baby.
9: Psychosis is treatable using antipsychotic medicine that helps to manage acute symptoms and stabilize the brain. In some cases, behavior therapy is applied to help individuals cope with their experiences. Another important treatment is social and family support, that is, emotional help that individuals receive from relatives, friends, and the wider social networks to help them cope with stress and daily challenges. Similarly, if the condition is caused by substances such as drugs, it is essential to treat the person for drug abuse. According to psychiatrists, there is no guaranteed way to completely prevent psychosis. We can, however, lower the risk by avoiding the consumption of drugs and by not exaggerating the consumption of alcohol, because they trigger psychotic attacks and also increase the risk of vulnerability. Secondly, we can manage early warning signs through healthy lifestyle choices, such as daily meditation, regular physical exercises, and by keeping stress and anxiety under control. Thirdly, when we notice the early signs of psychosis, we should seek professional support from medical doctors and mental health experts, because early intervention improves long-term recovery and reduces the risk for the condition to become severe in the future. And with that, we come to the end of this week's edition of Health and Healing. I am John Baptist Tumusime.
2: 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Through stories of faith, through lives that shine with hope, we discover the path that leads us closer to God.

Hello and welcome to Our Faith Journey. I'm Sister Christine Masivo, CPS, as we continue to journey together, discovering that the lives of the saints are not simply pages from history. They are living testimonies that continue to inspire our walk with God today. Have you ever noticed that some people continue smiling even when life gives them every reason to give up? They possess a quiet strength that cannot be explained by circumstances. Their peace comes from somewhere much deeper. Today we meet one such of a person, a young woman whose voice still echoes across the centuries, not because she was a famous singer, but because her entire life became a song of faith. Her name is Saint Cecilia, the patron saint of music, musicians, and singers. Are you one of the musicians or singers? Cecilia lived in Rome during the time when Christians were persecuted for their faith. She was born into a wealthy family, yet she discovered that true riches were found not in possessions, but in belonging to Christ. From a young age, she dedicated her heart completely to God. Tradition tells us that even in the day of her wedding, while musicians played

0: tested, and that courage is not the absence of fear, it is choosing God despite our fears. Perhaps our own challenges are different. Maybe you are the only Christian in your workplace who tries to live honestly. Perhaps your family does not understand your commitment to prayer, or maybe your friends laugh at your values. St. Cecilia gently reminds us that remaining faithful is never wasted. God sees even quiet act of courage. Another beautiful lesson from Cecilia's life is that every Christian is called to make life a song of praise. You do not need a beautiful singing voice to praise God. Your kindness can become a hymn. Your forgiveness can become a melody. Your patience with a difficult family member or a community member can become worship. Your honesty at work can become a beautiful song that raises to God. Sometimes we think worship happens only inside church buildings. No, that's not true. Cecilia teaches us that worship begins in the heart and continues wherever we go. Her life also invites us to think about the kind of music we allow into our hearts. Not just the song we listen to, but the voices we choose to believe. Every day we hear voices telling us that success is everything, that appearance is everything, that money defines our worth, that power makes us important. That is not true at all, my dear brother and sister. Cecilia listened to a different voice, the voice of Christ. The question for us today is simple. Which voice is shaping your life, my life? Is it the loud voice of the world or the quiet voice of God? Tradition tells us that even as Cecilia faced martyrdom for her Christian faith in Rome, she never stopped trusting God. She was first locked in a bath hole to be suffocated by intense heat and steam, but she survived. An executioner was then ordered to behead her. After 3 blows, he failed to sever her head completely. The Roman law forbade the 4th strike. Cecilia is said to have remained alive for 3 days, praying, encouraging fellow Christians, and distributing her possessions to the poor before peacefully dying. Her body was wounded, but her faith remained unbroken. That is perhaps her greatest lesson. Life may silence our plans. It may interrupt our dreams also. It may bring disappointment where we never expected. But no one can silence a heart that belongs completely to God. And that is why, centuries later, musicians around the world continue to honor St. Cecilia, not because she performed on great stages, but because she understood that the greatest music is a life lived in harmony with God's will. As we reflect today, perhaps we can ask ourselves 3 simple questions. What song is my life singing to the people around me? When others see me, do they encounter hope, kindness, or faithfulness? As we conclude today's journey, remember that God is not asking us to become the Cecilias or the famous saints. He is only asking us to become faithful disciples. Like Cecilia, we can choose each day to let our words, our actions, and our love become a song that brings hope to others. Thank you for joining us on our faith journey. May the witness of St. Cecilia inspire us to fill our homes, our workplace, and our hearts with songs of faith, gratitude, and hope. Until next time, may God bless you, keep you close to His heart, and may your life become a beautiful melody that leads others to Him. I am Sister Christine Masivo, CPS. Let us pray.
1: May the Lord bless you and keep you. May the Lord make His face shine on you and be gracious to you. May the Lord turn His face toward you and give you peace. Amen.
2: 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I am Festus Tarawali, and do join us then. Praise be Jesus Christ. Laudetur Jesus Christus.

0: Laudator Jesus Christus. 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
1: In the headlines this Wednesday, the 7th of October, delegates at a climate conference in Fiji call for stronger efforts to cut emissions and limit global warming to 1.5 degrees Celsius. Pope Leo thanks those supporting the church's missionary work in a video message for the 100th World Mission Sunday. And at his Wednesday general audience, Pope Leo reflects on the church's mission in today's world. In the Vatican, I'm Francesca Merlo. Israelis have been marking 3 years since the Hamas-led attack on the 7th of October 2023, remembering those killed and those taken hostage. The anniversary recalls an attack that devastated communities in southern Israel and that triggered the war in Gaza, bringing widespread destruction and suffering to Palestinians. Nathan Morley reports.
2: Israelis have been marking 3 years since the Hamas-led attacks on October 7, 2023. They left around 1,200 people dead and 251 others were taken hostage. Memorial events have been taking place across Israel. They began with a nationwide minute silence at 6:29 local time to mark the time the attacks began. In Tel Aviv, people stopped their cars to pay their respects. An art installation commemorating the victims was created at a beach on the Tel Aviv seafront. However, across the city, anti-government protesters dyed the fountain in Dizengoff Square red to mark the anniversary. At the site of the Nova Music Festival, where 378 people were killed and 44 taken hostage, the mother of one of the victims said the attacks were unimaginable. Abi Haibro-Dutch survived an attack on his kibbutz by Hamas, in which his wife and children were taken hostage.
3: When we walk around, we see something, and it always reminds them of something that had happened on that day or in the upcoming 51 days when they were being held hostage in Gaza. You know, even the smells, when they smell a smoke or something, it reminds them of something that had happened over there, or some kind of food that they taste reminds them of the food that they had there.
2: In response to the October the 7th attacks, Israel launched a military offensive in Gaza in which more than 74,200 people have been killed. That's according to the Hamas-run health ministry. Much of Gaza has also been reduced to rubble. In addition to the anxiety caused by the conflict, many Palestinians now fear whether they will ultimately be able to remain on their land. Alongside the UK Prime Minister Andy Burnham, other world leaders have shared their tributes today. The French President Emmanuel Macron affirmed France's commitment to combating anti-Semitism and terrorism, whilst Ursula von der Leyen, the President of the European Commission, said that the EU remained ready to help turn today's fragile ceasefire into a durable peace based on a two-state solution. For Vatican Radio, this is Nathan Morley reporting.
1: In other news, convicted killer Krista Pike, who survived Tennessee's effort to execute her by lethal injection last week, foiling the state's first attempt to put a woman to death in two centuries, has regained consciousness and is speaking, her lawyers said in a statement on Tuesday. Despite severe injuries to her arms from the insertion of intravenous lines during the aborted execution last Wednesday, Pike, aged 50, is, quote, still handcuffed and shackled to her hospital bed. While she remains under medical care, her team of public defence attorneys wrote. Elsewhere, delegates gathered at a climate conference in Fiji have said that the world must increase its efforts to reduce emissions in order to keep global temperatures rises beneath 1.5 degrees Celsius. As Joseph Tullock reports, the conference is also discussing the limit, the impact of rising seas and extreme weather.
4: Pacific nations that are among the most vulnerable to climate change have gathered in Fiji for a ministerial-level meeting. The nations are trying to influence the upcoming COP31 UN Climate Change Forum in Turkey. Among their priorities are securing better access to climate finance, protecting oceans, and respecting the target of limiting warming to 1.5 degrees above pre-industrial levels. That is, despite projections from the UN that the threshold will soon be exceeded. The Fijian climate minister told representatives from more than 50 countries that, quote, we are hurtling past the 1.5 degree temperature limit. She said that data simply confirms what Pacific nations can already see: the tide that reaches our homes, the pale reef our grandmothers no longer recognize, and the villages we have already had to relocate. The minister added that Pacific nations would not accept the overshoot quietly and described keeping the target of 1.5 degrees as the conference's primary legal duty. On Tuesday, a group of leaders mostly from the Pacific Islands gathered in Fiji after a visit to the vulnerable atoll nation of Tuvalu. They adopted a declaration calling for deep, rapid and sustained emissions reductions. Every fraction of a degree of warming, the declaration added, accelerates the impacts of climate change and increases the risk of irreversible loss and damage. Turkey's environment minister, who was president of COP31, said that limiting the overshoot to 1.5 degrees was the summit's clear common goal. However, an official at the UN Environment Programme said that exceeding 1.5 degrees, and therefore significant environmental damage, was now unavoidable. The official said that Pacific risks will outlast the temperature peak. Each additional 100 years above 1.5 degrees, the official continued, would commit the world to around 40 centimetres of additional sea level rise. I'm Joseph Tollock.
1: Meanwhile, Russia's health watchdog said on Tuesday that no cases of plague had been detected among anyone who had come into contact with a Siberian Plague Institute laboratory worker who died last week, and locals said their lives had barely been disrupted. Authorities say the 28-year-old woman died on Friday from pneumonia of an as-yet unestablished origin in a case that has prompted international concern, including from US President Donald Trump. And turning now to papal news, Pope Leo has sent a video message marking the 100th World Mission Sunday, marked on the 18th of October 2026. In his video, the Pope reflects on the theme, One in Christ, United in Mission, and he expresses his gratitude to all those who have supported the annual celebration over the past century. Claudia Torres reports.
5: Pope Leo XIV has thanked Catholics for a century of support for the Church's missionary work. In a video message for the 100th World Mission Sunday, he recalls that Pope Pius XI established the annual celebration to encourage prayer, missionary vocations, and contributions to the pontifical mission societies. The Pope also explains how those prayers helped him respond to his own vocation.
6: Looking back on my youth, I can see how the prayers offered to the Lord of the harvest mysteriously helped prepare my heart to hear Jesus' call to follow him as an Augustinian missionary.
5: He says the prayers and financial contributions of the faithful sustained his missionary work in Peru, as well as that of other missionaries around the world. He thanks everyone who has supported World Mission Sunday over the years. The theme for this centenary is One in Christ, United in Mission. Pope Leo says it highlights the importance of unity within the Church and the shared responsibility of Catholics to spread the gospel. He explains that, through baptism, every Christian becomes a member of the body of Christ and has a role in the Church's mission.
6: Our Lord calls us to cooperate as one family, with the help of the Holy Spirit, to bring everyone, everywhere, into a communion of faith in Christ.
5: The Pope then repeats the appeal made in his earlier message for World Mission Sunday, asking Catholics to contribute according to their vocations and abilities.
6: Let us all commit to contributing to the great mission of evangelization, which is always a work of love, according to our own vocation and the gifts we have received.
5: He stresses that prayer and practical support help bring the gospel to everyone, particularly the poorest and those most in need. The Pope concludes by thanking Catholics for their continued support for World Mission Sunday and the Church's missionary work throughout the world.
6: So may the blessing of Almighty God, the Father, and the Son, and the Holy Spirit come down on you and remain with you forever.
5: I'm Claudia Torres.
1: Pope Leo met today with members of the Patrons of the Arts in the Vatican Museums from the United States state of Louisiana. He thanked them for their generosity and he encouraged them to be open to beauty, as Devin Watkins reports.
7: Ahead of his weekly general audience, Pope Leo XIV met with Patrons of the Arts in the Vatican Museums from the U.S. state of Louisiana. He reflected on our age's domination by technology, recalling that we must cultivate a spirit of contemplation and allow time and space for beauty. The Pope said that a spirit of contemplation will greatly help humanity, especially young people, not only to discover the ability of art to reveal the depths of the human spirit, but also to realize that the gift of self is essential for authentic fulfillment. Contemplation presents a marvelous opportunity to encounter the God who is beauty, said Pope Leo. He recalled that St. Augustine described God as ever ancient and ever new, a beauty that captivates and continuously draws all people to himself. Pope Leo went on to link contemplation to the marvelous opportunity to encounter God, encouraging the patrons to open yourselves to this beauty and consider ways of helping others to do the same. The Holy Father noted that it is precisely the love of art and beauty and the desire to preserve it for future generations that brings the patrons to Rome. He recognized that they also come to Rome as pilgrims and expressed his hopes that their time spent in prayer at the tombs of the apostles will reinforce their bonds with the successor of Peter and the universal church. As patrons, he said, I trust that you have experienced firsthand that beauty possesses the power to awaken the noblest desires of the human heart. Beauty, he continued, calls us beyond ourselves and opens our souls to the gratuity of God's gifts. Pope Leo concluded by thanking the patrons of the arts from Louisiana for their generous collaboration in the work of maintaining the art of the Vatican Museums. I'm Devin Watkins.
1: And finally, at his general audience on Wednesday, Pope Leo XIV continued his reflection on Gaudium et Spes, focusing on the Church's mission in the contemporary world. Christopher Wells tells us more.
8: La prima missione della Chiesa è quella di aiutare le persone.
9: The Church's first mission in the contemporary world, Pope Leo said at his catechesis during the weekly general audience, is to help people be attentive to the profound questions of life, those of our origin and destiny, as well as those concerning the meaning of love and suffering. Continuing his reflection on Gaudium et Spes, the Pope contrasted that mission with the pressure felt in the modern world to conform to a lifestyle centered on the consumption of material goods. Instead, he insisted, our hearts are made to look upwards. At the same time, the Church fulfills her mission also by contributing to the construction of the earthly city.
8: La missione della Chiesa si realizza anche nel contribuire alla costruzione della città terrena.
9: Not primarily through political action, but by bearing witness to faith and charity, together with commitment for justice, peace, and fraternity. Following the Council Fathers, Pope Leo highlighted the need for Christians to live their lives consistently with their faith and noted that a discrepancy between professed faith and daily life deserves to be counted among the more serious errors of our age. He noted, too, the emphasis of Gaudium et Spes on the mission of the lay faithful, called to bring evangelical values into the world, not only in the family and the workplace, but in every sphere of life. The whole people of God, Pope Leo continued, and especially pastors and theologians, are called to evaluate the cultures of our times in view of the Word of God and the tradition of the Church.
8: A questo fine, essa tende soprattutto attraverso la santità personale e l'amore fraterno.
9: Finally, Pope Leo insisted that the Church's singular intention of bringing about the kingdom of God and the salvation of the whole human race is accomplished above all through personal holiness and fraternal love. I'm Christopher Wells.
1: And that is all that we have time for today. My thanks, as always, go to Luca Rossi, our sound engineer in studio, and of course to all of you for joining us. My name is Francesca Merlo, and I'll see you next time.

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2: In today's program, you can hear our feature, Health and Healing. First, however, our bulletin of church news, followed by Africa News Panorama. We shall close today's program with our Journey of Faith segment. I am Festus Tarawali. Pope Leo XIV at a general audience on Wednesday reflected on the fourth chapter of the first part of Gaudium et Spes, the Second Vatican Council's document on the Church in the Contemporary World. The Pope explained that the

0: Mission of the Church into this world strives to bring about the kingdom of God and the salvation of all human beings, above all, through personal holiness and fraternal love. He said, to be effective in this mission, the Church depends on every baptized person cooperating with the grace of the Holy Spirit and seeking holiness. Christopher Wells reports.
1: La prima missione della Chiesa è quella di aiutare le persone.
2: The Church's first mission in the contemporary world, Pope Leo said at his catechesis during the weekly general audience, is to help people be attentive to the profound questions of life, those of our origin and destiny, as well as those concerning the meaning of love and suffering. Continuing his reflection on Gaudium et Spes, the Pope contrasted that mission with the pressure felt in the modern world to conform to a lifestyle centered on the consumption of material goods. Instead, he insisted, our hearts are made to look upwards. At the same time, the Church fulfills her mission also by contributing to the construction of the earthly city.
1: La missione della Chiesa si realizza anche nel contribuire alla costruzione della città terrena.
2: Not primarily through political action, but by bearing witness to faith and charity, together with commitment for justice, peace, and fraternity. Following the Council Fathers, Pope Leo highlighted the need for Christians to live their lives consistently with their faith, and noted that a discrepancy between professed faith and daily life deserves to be counted among the more serious errors of our age. He noted, too, the emphasis of Gaudium et Spes on the mission of the lay faithful, called to bring evangelical values into the world, not only in the family and the workplace, but in every sphere of life. The whole people of God, Pope Leo continued, and especially pastors and theologians, are called to evaluate the cultures of our times in view of the Word of God and the tradition of the Church.
1: A questo fine, essa tende soprattutto attraverso la santità personale e l'amore fraterno.
2: Finally, Pope Leo insisted that the Church's singular intention of bringing about the kingdom of God and the salvation of the whole human race is accomplished above all through personal holiness and fraternal love. I'm Christopher Wells.
0: Here now is the English language summary of the catechesis delivered by the Pope, followed by his greetings to the English-speaking pilgrims and visitors present at the audience.
3: Dear brothers and sisters, we return this morning to our reflection on Gaudium et Spes, considering the Church's mission in the contemporary world. As the Son of God became incarnate to fulfill his redemptive mission, so the Church dwells in the world as a living sign of God's plan to reconcile the world to himself. By discerning the signs of the times through the lens of the gospel, she carries out this task by helping people respond to the profound questions of life and contributing to society through her witness of faith and charity. To be effective in this mission, the Church depends on every baptized person cooperating with the grace of the Holy Spirit and seeking holiness. The lay faithful, in particular, are called to animate the culture in which they live with a Christian spirit. In our call to build up the kingdom of God, may we renew our efforts toward personal sanctification, justice, and fraternal love, and thus be signs of hope for all people. I extend a warm welcome to all the English-speaking pilgrims and visitors taking part in today's audience.
0: Pope Leo has called for greater space for beauty and contemplation in an age increasingly dominated by technology. The Pope made the appeal on Wednesday morning as he received the patrons of the arts in the Vatican museums from the U.S. state of Louisiana. He said, in an age dominated by technology in which efficiency and profit often takes precedence, it is so important that we continue to cultivate a spirit of contemplation and allow time and space for beauty. Meanwhile, in the Paul VI Hall on Wednesday afternoon, Pope Leo opened a meeting with the heads of the Eastern churches and the presidents of bishops' conferences on the 10th anniversary of Pope Francis's apostolic exhortation, Amoris Laetitia. The meeting being held under the theme 10 years after Amoris Laetitia, proclaiming the gospel with families today, will end on the 14th of October. We shall bring you a report on Wednesday afternoon's encounter in our next program. Pope Leo XIV has sent a video message for the 100th World Mission Sunday to be marked on the 18th of October 2026. In the video released on Wednesday, he reflects on the theme, One in Christ, United in Mission. In it, he expresses his gratitude to all those who have supported the annual celebration over the past century. He also thanks the faithful for their prayers and support, recalling how they helped nurture his vocation and sustain his missionary work in Peru. Claudia Torres reports.
4: Pope Leo XIV has thanked Catholics for a century of support for the Church's missionary work. In a video message for the 100th World Mission Sunday, he recalls that Pope Pius XI established the annual celebration to encourage prayer, missionary vocations, and contributions to the Pontifical Mission Societies. The Pope also explains how those prayers helped him respond to his own vocation.
3: Looking back on my youth, I can see how the prayers offered to the Lord of the harvest mysteriously helped prepare my heart to hear Jesus' call to follow him as an Augustinian missionary.
4: He says the prayers and financial contributions of the faithful sustained his missionary work in Peru, as well as that of other missionaries around the world. He thanks everyone who has supported World Mission Sunday over the years. The theme for this centenary is One in Christ, United in Mission. Pope Leo says it highlights the importance of unity within the Church and the shared responsibility of Catholics to spread the gospel. He explains that, through baptism, every Christian becomes a member of the body of Christ and has a role in the Church's mission.
3: Our Lord calls us to cooperate as one family, with the help of the Holy Spirit, to bring everyone, everywhere, into a communion of faith in Christ.
4: The Pope then repeats the appeal made in his earlier message for World Mission Sunday, asking Catholics to contribute according to their vocations and abilities.
3: Let us all commit to contributing to the great mission of evangelization, which is always a work of love, according to our own vocation and the gifts we have received.
4: He stresses that prayer and practical support help bring the gospel to everyone, particularly the poorest and those most in need. The Pope concludes by thanking Catholics for their continued support for World Mission Sunday and the Church's missionary work throughout the world.
3: So may the blessing of Almighty God, the Father, and the Son, and the Holy Spirit come down on you and remain with you forever.
4: I'm Claudia Torres.
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5: African News Panorama.
6: Ten people who came into contact with a man who died of Ebola in Kenya have been quarantined. Health officials in the East African nation say they are also trying to trace 57 other contacts of the Kenyan patient after he traveled from the Democratic Republic of Congo, dying in hospital in Nairobi on Monday. This is the East African nation's first ever Ebola case, and there is now growing concern about the country's screening measures. The Africa Centers for Disease Control and Prevention chief has told the media that despite being sick for a month, the patient passed through multiple cities in the Democratic Republic of Congo, driving to Uganda and eventually flying to Kenya without his sickness being detected. The Ebola virus spreads through contact with infected bodily fluids such as blood or vomit. The current outbreak in the Democratic Republic of Congo, which began in May, has been caused by the Bundibugyo species of Ebola, which is relatively rare and has no approved vaccine or treatment, though trials are underway. In other developments, Kenya's new National Infrastructure Fund has begun deploying its 340 billion shilling, an equivalent of 2.62 billion United States dollars seed capital, by buying domestic government bonds. Its chief executive said in the first public disclosure of how it plans to finance projects. President William Ruto announced the fund last October to finance infrastructure projects without placing additional strain on public finances. The fund's chief executive officer, James Moria, told Reuters that he expects the bond purchases to free up bank liquidity for private sector lending. In Malawi, the International Monetary Fund, IMF, has announced the fact that its recent staff mission to Malawi made considerable progress towards establishing a new lending arrangement under the extended credit facility. While a finalized financial package has not yet been locked in, both parties successfully advanced talks on key macroeconomic adjustments. The International Monetary Fund praised Malawi for implementing rigorous economic reforms, saying that the government has actively strengthened domestic revenue, tightened spending controls, and adjusted fuel and sugar prices in order to improve market operations. The technical teams are continuing discussions in order to finalize the detailed policy framework needed in order to trigger the official extended credit facility loan program. The International Olympic Committee, IOC, has confirmed South Africa have shown an interest in becoming the first African host of the Summer Olympics in 2036. Hungary, India, Qatar, and Turkey are also working towards becoming first-time hosts, while Germany and South Korea are in discussions with the International Olympic Committee, having held previous summer games. You are tuned to the Daily Africa Service of Vatican Radio.
7: You are welcome to Health and Healing. In this edition, we examine a condition known as psychosis, which is a mental state where a person is not able to tell what is real and what is not real. Psychosis is not a disease, but a symptom of some underlying physical or mental health condition. Dr. Catherine Schmack is a psychiatrist and a neuroscientist based in the United Kingdom. She cares for people with severe mental illness. She is also a researcher on the biological roots of these illnesses. She explains in details what psychosis is.
8: You cannot sleep. You grow restless. You start to think that others are out there to get you. You hear voices that say nasty things about you. This is what psychosis can look like. Psychosis is a state in which perceptions and beliefs detach from reality. There are two core features of psychosis: hallucinations and delusions. Hallucinations are perceptions without an external cause. Very often, people with psychosis hear voices that others cannot hear. Hallucinations can also be visual, seeing a shadow in the corner that vanishes when you look again, feeling that someone is touching you when there is no one. Some people even feel sensations inside their body. Delusions are beliefs that are deeply held but that don't fit the evidence. Very often, these beliefs are threatening and frightening. People may feel followed or persecuted. Delusions can also take other forms. People may feel that they are uniquely chosen or on a special mission, or that they carry unbearable guilt that they may not possibly have caused. These experiences are not made up. They feel utterly real because they come from the same brain that creates all our sense of reality.
7: One other common feature among people who suffer from psychosis is speaking and thinking in a confused and mixed up way that is hard for others to follow. The condition is caused by a number of factors, including a severe mental illness known as schizophrenia, depression, shifts in mood, and a severe stroke. For other related causes, here is Dr. Catherine Schmack again.
8: Substance use can cause psychosis, especially when these substances are used chronically or heavily in individuals that have a predisposition for psychosis. Head injury can be a trigger for psychosis. And certain autoimmune diseases, where the body's own defenses turn against the brain and cause brain inflammation, these conditions can also cause psychosis. And in neurodegenerative disorders, such as Alzheimer's disease, Lewy body dementia, or Parkinson's disease, can cause psychosis. Psychosis starts early in life, in the late teens, early 20s, often. And that is just the time when people start building their adult lives, when they go to university or start build their careers, form relationships, and that is what makes the impact of psychosis particularly profound. Sometimes people with psychosis will isolate themselves from their families, and that is because they have this altered sense of reality, and they feel, for example, that their family has turned against them. And they may sometimes even travel large distances to run away from the threats that they perceive in their environment. And sometimes people with psychosis can get so distressed that they may harm themselves, and the risk of suicide is greatly elevated.
7: Medical research shows that the early warning signs of psychosis take different forms depending on the cause, and they can sometimes appear days or weeks before other symptoms. The most common signs are changes in emotions. The person may become suspicious of almost everything and may demonstrate a decrease in emotions. Similarly, the individual may literally be unable to recognize or understand the signs or symptoms of his or her condition.
8: Psychosis can be quite negative. People may hear demeaning negative voices, or they may, for example, have the delusion that they have lost everything when in reality they have not. People may feel that they have special powers and that they are invincible. And that can lead them to take risks and be quite dangerous. One rare but very urgent form of psychosis is postpartum psychosis, which happens to women in the days or weeks after childbirth. And it is really important to get urgent help because it can be quite dangerous for the mother and the baby.
7: Psychosis is treatable using antipsychotic medicine that helps to manage acute symptoms and stabilize the brain. In some cases, behavior therapy is applied to help individuals cope with their experiences. Another important treatment is social and family support, that is, emotional help that individuals receive from relatives, friends, and the wider social networks to help them cope with stress and daily challenges. Similarly, if the condition is caused by substances such as drugs, it is essential to treat the person for drug abuse. According to psychiatrists, there is no guaranteed way to completely prevent psychosis. We can, however, lower the risk by avoiding the consumption of drugs and by not exaggerating the consumption of alcohol, because they trigger psychotic attacks and also increase the risk of vulnerability. Secondly, we can manage early warning signs through healthy lifestyle choices, such as daily meditation, regular physical exercises, and by keeping stress and anxiety under control. Thirdly, when we notice the early signs of psychosis, we should seek professional support from medical doctors and mental health experts, because early intervention improves long-term recovery and reduces the risk for the condition to become severe in the future. And with that, we come to the end of this week's edition of Health and Healing. I am Johnny Baptist Tumusime.
0: 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Through stories of faith, through lives that shine with hope, we discover the path that leads us closer to God.

0: Hello and welcome to Our Faith Journey. I'm Sister Christine Masivo, CPS. As we continue to journey together, discovering that the lives of the saints are not simply pages from history. They are living testimonies that continue to inspire our walk with God today. Have you ever noticed that some people continue smiling even when life gives them every reason to give up? They possess a quiet strength that cannot be explained by circumstances. Their peace comes from somewhere much deeper. Today we meet one such of a person, a young woman whose voice still echoes across the centuries, not because she was a famous singer, but because her entire life became a song of faith. Her name is Saint Cecilia, the patron saint of music, musicians, and singers. Are you one of the musicians or singers? Cecilia lived in Rome during the time when Christians were persecuted for their faith. She was born into a wealthy family, yet she discovered that true riches were found not in possessions, but in belonging to Christ. From a young age, she dedicated her heart completely to God. Tradition tells us that even in the day of her wedding, while musicians played joyful melodies, Cecilia's heart was singing a different song, a song of love for God. Her life was in danger because she refused to renounce her Christian faith during a period when Roman authorities persecuted Christians. By remaining faithful to Christ instead of worshiping the Roman gods, she risked arrest and execution. She chose to remain faithful to Christ, even when that decision placed her life in danger. Today, many of us fear losing acceptance. We hesitate to speak about our faith because we worry about what people will think. Sometimes we remain silent, simply to fit in. Cecilia reminds us that faith is not something we hear only when it is convenient. Faith becomes most visible when it is tested, and that courage is not the absence of fear, it is choosing God despite our fears. Perhaps our own challenges are different. Maybe you are the only Christian in your workplace who tries to live honestly. Perhaps your family does not understand your commitment to prayer, or maybe your friends laugh at your values. Saint Cecilia gently reminds us that remaining faithful is never wasted. God sees even quiet act of courage. Another beautiful lesson from Cecilia's life is that every Christian is called to make life a song of praise. You do not need a beautiful singing voice to praise God. Your kindness can become a hymn. Your forgiveness can become a melody. Your patience with a difficult family member or a community member can become worship. Your honesty at work can become a beautiful song that raises to God. Sometimes we think worship happens only inside church buildings. No, that's not true. Cecilia teaches us that worship begins in the heart and continues wherever we go. Her life also invites us to think about the kind of music we allow into our hearts. Not just the song we listen to, but the voices we choose to believe. Every day we hear voices telling us that success is everything, that appearance is everything, that money defines our worth, that power makes us important. That is not true at all, my dear brother and sister. Cecilia listened to a different voice, the voice of Christ. The question for us today is simple. Which voice is shaping your life, my life? Is it the loud voice of the world or the quiet voice of God? Tradition tells us that even as Cecilia faced martyrdom for her Christian faith in Rome, she never stopped trusting God. She was first locked in a bath hole to be suffocated by intense heat and steam, but she survived. An executioner was then ordered to behead her. After 3 blows, he failed to sever her head completely. The Roman law forbade the 4th strike. Cecilia is said to have remained alive for 3 days, praying, encouraging fellow Christians, and distributing her possessions to the poor before peacefully dying. Her body was wounded, but her faith remained unbroken. That is perhaps her greatest lesson. Life may silence our plans. It may interrupt our dreams also. It may bring disappointment where we never expected. But no one can silence a heart that belongs completely to God. And that is why, centuries later, musicians around the world continue to honor Saint Cecilia, not because she performed on great stages, but because she understood that the greatest music is a life lived in harmony with God's will. As we reflect today, perhaps we can ask ourselves 3 simple questions. What song is my life singing to the people around me? When others see me, do they encounter hope, kindness, or faithfulness? As we conclude today's journey, remember that God is not asking us to become the Cecilias or the famous saints. He is only asking us to become faithful disciples. Like Cecilia, we can choose each day to let our words, our actions, and our love become a song that brings hope to others. Thank you for joining us on our faith journey. May the witness of St. Cecilia inspire us to fill our homes, our workplace, and our hearts with songs of faith, gratitude, and hope. Until next time, may God bless you, keep you close to His heart, and may your life become a beautiful melody that leads others to Him. I am Sister Christine Masivo, CPS. Let us pray.
1: May the Lord bless you and keep you. May the Lord make His face shine on you and be gracious to you. May the Lord turn His face toward you and give you peace. Amen.
2: 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I am Festus Tarawali, and do join us then. Praise be Jesus Christ. Laudetur Jesus Christus.

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2: In the headlines this Wednesday, the 7th of October, delegates at a climate conference in Fiji call for stronger efforts to cut emissions and limit global warming to 1.5 degrees Celsius. Pope Leo thanks those supporting the church's missionary work in a video message for the 100th World Mission Sunday. And at his Wednesday general audience, Pope Leo reflects on the church's mission in today's world. In the Vatican, I'm Francesca Merlo. Israelis have been marking 3 years since the Hamas-led attack on the 7th of October 2023, remembering those killed and those taken hostage. The anniversary recalls an attack that devastated communities in southern Israel and that triggered the war in Gaza, bringing widespread destruction and suffering to Palestinians. Nathan Morley reports.
3: Israelis have been marking 3 years since the Hamas-led attacks on October the 7th, 2023. They left around 1,200 people dead and 251 others were taken hostage. Memorial events have been taking place across Israel. They began with a nationwide minute silence at 6:29 local time to mark the time the attacks began. In Tel Aviv, people stopped their cars to pay their respects. An art installation commemorating the victims was created at a beach on the Tel Aviv seafront. However, across the city, anti-government protesters dyed the fountain in Dizengoff Square red to mark the anniversary. At the site of the Nova Music Festival, where 378 people were killed and 44 taken hostage, the mother of one of the victims said the attacks were unimaginable. Abi Haibro-Dutch survived an attack on his kibbutz by Hamas, in which his wife and children were taken hostage.
4: When we walk around, we see something, and it always reminds them of something that had happened on that day or in the upcoming 51 days when they were being held hostage in Gaza. You know, even the smells, when they smell smoke or something, it reminds them of something that had happened over there, or some kind of food that they taste reminds them of the food that they had there.
3: In response to the October the 7th attacks, Israel launched a military offensive in Gaza in which more than 74,200 people have been killed. That's according to the Hamas-run health ministry. Much of Gaza has also been reduced to rubble. In addition to the anxiety caused by the